losers that we lost in the last few weeks, Amisha Patel, Kathleen Hart, and in honor of them, we're going to be playing music connected to their hometowns of Chicago and Milwaukee, kicking it off here with the Curtis Mayfield written track, We're a Winner, covered by the Harold Johnson Sextet. And we'll be doing a little tribute to a fellow organizer in Chicago like Amisha with the Reverend Jesse Jackson coming up here.

song goes out to one of our revolutionary loves there, Misha Patel. Passed the last couple weeks from a 9-year battle with cancer. It was the heartbeat and center of so much of the Creed organizing, especially in Chicago, Illinois, but with impact far beyond. That was Eric Blowtorch and his Superpowers featuring Danny Dan Fernandez, Milwaukee-based group with Danny Dan, a longtime Chicagoan. My Revolutionary Love off their 2000 record, Flame On. Indeed, the great Gene Chandler from Chicago with My Baby's Gone. You heard the Impressions with Can't Satisfy. The Pace Setters did Push On, Jesse Jackson. Another life that we're memorializing here. And the Harold Johnson Sextet started us out with We're a Winner. Curtis Mayfield tune reflecting the optimism and love that folks like Misha put out. We'll be talking more about her amazing life as an organizer in Chicago tonight. Along with that, a Kathleen Hart, who is an unpaid organizer, volunteer leader, trade unionist, civil rights pioneer, who also passed just in the last couple weeks. Based in Milwaukee, she lived 92 years on every picket line and every meeting. Kathleen Hart was part of it, what brought some semblance of sanity to her community. So we'll be featuring artists from Kathleen's community in Milwaukee, Amisha's in Chicago, as we head into the Divino Maravilloso radio show, where we're honored to be able to do this kind of thing on the air and lift up some of these great voices. Right here, it's the Milwaukee duo of Connie Grauer and Kim Zick, known as Mrs. Fun. This is their Fidgety Fash.

coming up here in honor of Amisha Patel. We'll be doing some other tracks about and from her city of Chicago here on Tacoma Radio.

0: This ballad marks a very historic event in the city of Chicago. A whole bunch of cops got busted.
1: It was a thrill for us all, I tell you.
0: The title of this song is, I think it's a terrible shame it only takes 10,000 crooks to ruin the reputation of one honest cop. I'm an old Chicago copper. That's just what I am. For these investigations, I do not give a damn. I'll tell all those do-gooders just where they all can go. Say, I don't want no changes made, I like the status quo. Say, I don't want no changes made, I like the status quo. I'm prompt, alert, efficient while on the outer drive. I haven't made a single pinch since 1935. I'm courteous to the speeder, I praise him for his skill. And I always got the proper change for a $28 bill. I always got the proper change for a $28 bill. I hope this trouble's over soon so things can settle down. And Christmas comes again each day for cops in old Chi-Town. Or else I'll pack my badge and gun and northward I'll set sail. Cause the cops, they all retire young way up in Summerdale. The cops, they all retire young way up in Summerdale. Now it's time for decent folks to finally have their say. Let's separate the crooks from cops. Let the chips fall where they may. You've heard us tell our story. You know that we are right. And if God and the cops be willing, we'll be back tomorrow night. And if God and the cops be willing, we'll be back tomorrow night.

0: for the hopeless.
1: Well, that's obvious. I believe that very strongly, that this is my country, you know. If you get into the lyrics, I think you'll understand and maybe even approve as to what we're trying to say.

people, no matter where they are, it doesn't matter what environment, what lifestyle they have, or even what language they speak. My message, and through the simplicity of my message, delivers basically one thing, and is that people are people and are human everywhere. We really, you know, we have the same fears, we shed the same tears, and we die in so many years, you know. It's funny that in every country there are oppressed people who, no matter how you put it, still feel and sense and have the same hang-ups. Drugs, lifestyle, civil, you know, it doesn't have to be black and white, but it can be something else. There's always bigotry, segregation. It doesn't matter who the people are. And I think once they pick up to the simplicity and the for realness of whatever might be said in my recordings, they can turn on it.

William Parker there with his version of the Curtis Mayfield classic. This is My Country off his record, I Plan to Stay a Believer. The inside songs of Curtis Mayfield. That one recorded live in Paris. Before that, you heard Mavis Staples and Levon Helm with their version of This Is My Country. Of course, Mavis, a great Chicagoan. Curtis Mayfield did an interview kind of explaining a little bit of the backstory on that tune. Another Chicagoan there, as we're dedicating tonight's show to two amazing organizers who we're saluting as they've left this mortal coil. The great Amisha Patel was a Chicago organizer who lived out the lyrics of Curtis Mayfield here. When he wrote, some people don't think we have the right to say it's my country. Before they give in, they'd rather fuss and fight than say it's my country. I've paid 300 years or more a slave drive and sweat and welts on my back. This is my country. Indeed. So tonight's show goes out to Amisha, another amazing organizer in Milwaukee named Kathleen Hart, who we're celebrating this Memorial Day weekend. You heard Joe White with I'm So Proud, one of the many Jamaican artists who understood the spirit and love of the Chicago and Curtis Mayfield. You heard Cindy and the Playmates, another Chicago group, a portrait of God's love. Indeed, if ever there was a portrait of God's love, it was Amisha Patel and Kathleen Hart. Major Lance doing the Curtis Mayfield track, You'll Want Me Back. We do indeed want them back. Major Lance with that tremendous song. Otis Brown with his Southside Chicago. Bob Gibson and Hamilton Camp off their Live at the Gate of Horn record, recorded live in Chicago, with the track Chicago Cops from 1961. We started with Mrs. Fun doing Fidgety Fash, the Milwaukee duo. Right here, it's Adele Vaughn, Lamar Oregon Trio, doing another classic song by the Chicagoan Curtis Mayfield, Move On Up.

0: CeeLo, you got anything on that? Any thoughts on that?
1: No.
0: A man of few words. CeeLo Negron Jr.

It is a moment or two after the top of the hour here at WOWDLP Tacoma Park. 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From 8 to 10, we're spinning records from all over this crazy world. Tonight, it's our special Memorial Day weekend edition, paying tribute to some of the lost souls from just the last few weeks, and especially focusing on two amazing organizers, Amisha Patel, based in Chicago, Kathleen Hart, based in Milwaukee. In honor of them, we've been featuring artists with a connection to Chicago and Milwaukee. You just heard Lloyd Charmers doing We the People Who Are Darker Than Blue, the Chicago and Curtis Mayfield's track. Willie Wright did Right Home for the Darkness, another Curtis Mayfield track. We heard a little bit of Sisters Love doing Gimme Your Love, another Curtis Mayfield track. We'll be featuring more of that a little later in hour two. Billy Butler did a Curtis Mayfield track, I Can't Work No Longer. The brother of Jerry Butler, the Chicago politician that Amisha dealt with. Lord have mercy. The Impressions did You Oughta Be in Heaven, our tribute to dear Amisha and Kathleen. We started out that little set with Delvin Lamar, organ trio, doing the Curtis Mayfield track, Move On Up. Right here, it's the Milwaukee band De La Buena, doing Don Tis Inferno, live at Anodyne, featuring Cielo Negro on percussion here. 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All right, let's hand it back to De La Buena.

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Voice your choice. Mitty Collier, another Chicagoan with My Babe. Kings Go Forth with their track High on Your Love featuring the Chicago vocalist Danny Dan Fernandez, the band from Milwaukee. You heard Chicago's Tyrone Davis with Can I Change My Mind? You heard Jimmy Hughes' I Want Justice. We just lost Jimmy Hughes in the last couple days. Of course, I Want Justice, the theme of tonight's show, honoring Amisha Patel and Kathleen Hart, two organizers from Chicago and Milwaukee, respectively. You heard Harvey Scales and the Seven Sounds with Trying to Survive. Harvey, the landmark Milwaukee soul master. De La Buena got us kicked off there, the Milwaukee-based band with D'Entre's Inferno. Right here, it's another Milwaukeean. At one point in his career, Babyface Willett with Stop and Listen. And indeed, that's something Amisha and Kathleen taught us to do, was to stop and listen. So look, there's a ton that we could say about Amisha Patel and Kathleen Hart. They were people that moved their communities to justice and inspired all kinds of love, had tremendous family and friends on top of showing up at every picket line and meeting you could possibly imagine. They were generations apart from each other. Kathleen came up in the product of the New Deal, really, on the south side of Milwaukee as a Catholic parish activist and union activist with her American Federation of Government Employees local. Amisha, I first got to know when she was organizing public workers in Local 73 in Chicago, and so much more. She went on to lead hunger strikes to try to set things right. She was just both of them were a total blast to be around. Amisha made organizing such a joy, and Kathleen Hart started the Milwaukee version of a group called the Raging Grannies, which was her and her friends making up their own lyrics to songs from the American Songbook that I'd back them up on. Would bring down the house. So we're celebrating the lives of these two amazing change makers by lifting up some of the artists that were part of their communities as well. We're gonna continue on for the last half hour here before we hand it off to Oras Rakaris. Let's check out a little more Babyface Willett.

happens when we're driving round at night. It happens out of nowhere, just whenever.

trembling be. That's just you and me.

Paul Sebar with Olu Dara on trumpet there. I should check and see. I think that might have been... I haven't seen Olu Dara do a recording since that session. A yet unreleased session. The track, the music says goodbye. Of course, Paul Sebar, great ambassador to the world from Milwaukee. The Esquires, Listen to Me. Another Milwaukee band, Betty Morair, the sister of the members of the Esquires, doing Speed Up. Penny Goodwin, Too Soon You're Old. Off Portrait of a Gemini, member Milwaukee record guy Andy Noble turning me on to that record. Penny Goodwin, I believe, went on to a career as a school teacher, some of my friends. The Jamaicans did Dedicate My Song to You, version of a Curtis Mayfield tune, the Chicago artist we started with. Babyface Willett, Stop and Listen. Babyface Willett, a one-time resident of Milwaukee. We are getting ready to head out of here in just a little bit as we finish our tribute to two of our dear friends, Amisha Patel, Kathleen Hart, who passed in the last few weeks. And we're squeezing in salutes to a few others, like Reverend Jesse Jackson and the artist Jimmy Hughes, who just passed. As we try and do justice to these justice seekers who we're celebrating. In the background here, it's a version of the Curtis Mayfield tune, It's All Right, with Terry Lynn Carrington and the Jazz Soul 7. Let's check it.

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10: 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All right, so we've got two more Saturdays. Dos sábados más para que termine mayo. And next week we've got Metal Night. Pero esta noche tenemos some really good rock. New songs. We've got news, topics. This is a great show. And it's free.
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10: 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Tópicos esta noche, bueno, vamos a hablar de las bandas que vienen al área metropolitana de Washington, D.C. También vamos a hablar de No Doubt, The New Michael Movie, The Red Hot Chili Peppers, and somebody who's famous who just passed away. All right, before I go on, let's just say hi to Lobo, the man.
12: Oh, I'm on? That was a pretty big build-up right there, my man. But let me just say, I want to rock! Yes, that's the point. I'm ready to rock. I'm ready to roll. I'm ready to give my soul to rock and roll up to a point. But it's not a Saturday night right here on Horas Rockeras.
10: Excellent. All right. So why don't we begin this four-song set?
12: Why not?
10: All right. So we got a group of friends that we saw live, Demon My Friends.
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0: 94.3 FM. All right. That was Dead Star Talk with Out of Luck. Y antes de ellos, D-Com con Las Siete Revueltas, also a new single. Y antes de ellos, Ana Cruza con Universo from her new LP. Pero empezamos el set con esos rockeros de Texas. Demons, My Friends, with The Theory of Change from their new LP. This was a very rocking start, wasn't it? In a good way.
1: It was, Nick.

0: there was just a chick sound, but it was otherwise a rocking good time, a rocking good start for Horus Vakaris.
1: All right, so with that, why don't we start talking about bands that are coming to the D.C. area, bandas que vienen a la área metropolitana de Washington, D.C. All right, May is pretty much over. No hay muchas bandas que vienen en mayo, so there's not a lot of bands that are coming in May now because May's pretty much over, but June is full of it. Don't forget, Jesse and Joy are coming to the Strathmore next month,
0: Yay.
1: June 24th. Ginger will be at the Warped Tour at the RFK Campus Festival Grounds on June 13th through 14th. The Strokes in Columbia, June 27th. All right. Let's keep going here. Youngblood and The Warning at the Anthem, June 7th.
0: That show is sold out and a lot of folks are going.
1: All right. Cold will be in Baltimore on June 13th. Santana at Jiffy Lube Live on June 24th. Evanescence, Spirit Box, Nova Twins at Jiffy Lube on June 27th. Wolf Mother in D.C. on June 19th. 5 Seconds of Summer at the CFG Bank Arena on June 7th. Echo and the Bunnymen at the Warner Theater on June 5th. The Black Crows at the Meriwether Post Pavilion on June 16th. St. Vincent on June 25th at the World Trap with the National Symphony. Sonido Gallo Negro will be at the Black Cat on June 23rd. Kitty and Gore will be in Baltimore on June 21st. Let me keep going. In July, Def Cap for Cutie on July 21st at Meriwether. Motionless in White at Jiffy Lube on July 18th. Melanie Martinez, and she's good, at the CFG Bank Arena on July 25th. Tame Impala at the CFG Bank Arena also, but on July 18th. Muse, Block Party in Portugal Demand, July 28th at Meriwether.
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1: Mon Laferte at the Warner Theater on July 31st. Poppy at Echo Stage on July 7th. Julieta Venegas at the Howard Theater on July 31st. Jack White in D.C. on July 10th. Should we keep going?
0: Why not?
1: All right. Motley Crue, Jiffy Lube, August 3rd. Foo Fighters, Queens of the Stone Age, Mannequin Pussy at Nats Park on August 17th. Kaleo at the Anthem on August 8th. Lord Huron at the Anthem on August 2nd. My Chemical Romance at Nats Park on August 18th. Plush will be at Falston Barrel House in Bel Air on August 22nd. Fade Tooth will be in Baltimore on August 21st. Elefante will be in Falls Church, Virginia on September 3rd. President Zenobia Showing Teeth at the Fillmore on September 16th. Social Distortion, Descendants, The Chats at the Anthem on September 4th. Sex Pistols, D.C., September 29th. Nitzareb, Baltimore Soundstage on September 24th. Hailstorm Baby Metal on September 12th at Bristow in Virginia. Gorillaz at Capital One on September 26th. Oceans Calling on September 25th through the 27th. Kim Gordon at the Black Cat on September 18th. Charlatans UK at the Fillmore on September 25th. Pretty Reckless at the Fillmore on September 26th. Iron Maiden at Jiffy Lube Live on September 11th. Wu-Tang Clan at Jiffy Lube Live on September 15th. Now, I hadn't mentioned it before, but AFI will be at the Nevermore Hall on October 11th, and Cat Eye will be at Capital One on October 22nd. L7 will be at the Howard Theater on October 21st. And let's see, Geese at the Anthem on November 6th and also on November 13th. Now, there's a reason why I want to talk about L7 real quickly. All right, so L7 announced their farewell tour, the last hurrah tour of 2026. That means that apparently this is it. So if you get a chance to see them, do so. They'll be at the Howard Theater. Might be the last time you'll ever see them again. So L7 released a statement that read, "When L7 decided to release the documentary in 2015, we thought maybe we would take one last victory lap around the sun by playing some shows. Instead, that lap turned into 11 more years of touring, sweat, new music, and reconnecting with the fans who made this all possible. And the tour kicks off October 9th in Phoenix and wraps up November 14th in Los Angeles with stops in cities like Austin, New York, Chicago, Seattle, and Vancouver." So they have announced their farewell tour, dubbed the Last Hurrah Tour. And that's pretty much it.
0: Fine. I mean, I'm surprised. Look, they've been around for a very long time. They haven't really put out that much new music of late. They're basically an oldies, I don't want to say oldies act, but they're a greatest hits act right now. So if you want to catch them on their last go around, more power to you.
1: Right.
0: Let me just say that they were among the godmothers. How about that? They were among the godmothers of a lot of bands, a lot of female bands who rock hard or even harder than what L7 did back when they got started in the 80s. They were an institution and a template of how these women acts rock as just as hard now.
1: All right. Now, concerning one of the bands I just mentioned, Iron Maiden, according to Blabbermouth.net, Bruce Dickerson says that he is trying to keep Iron Maiden concert tickets affordable. We don't want a bunch of very rich people standing in front of the stage. So according to Blabbermouth, Bruce Dickerson also discussed changes in the music industry, especially on the touring front, saying that over the last four decades, you have this problem that costs keep going up like everything else, but that's not an excuse for doing crazy, crazy ticket prices. We've always tried to keep our ticket prices lower than the general norm because, frankly, we don't want to have a bunch of very rich people standing in front of the stage. We want real fans to be standing there, and they don't always have loads of money. You know, somebody else did that too, and that was Billy Joel, who refused to sell tickets to CEOs and people with money so he could have real fans in the front rows. What do you think of that?
0: But I just listened to both of them, and I just wonder, how do you really do that? I mean, yeah, you can make prices affordable, but you know, the CEO, the ultra-rich, the 1%ers, they can still just go out and grab a bunch of seats when they first come out, and there they are in the front row. How are you? I want to hear how they actually make sure that the common fan, the common person, get a chance to see them up front. I mean,
1: that's a great question. Yeah. You know what? That's a great question. I'd like to know too, because I can't imagine how they can do something like that. So anyhow, should we continue the next set?
0: Yes, please do.
1: Because we have more to talk about.
0: Yes, we do.
1: And we're halfway into our first hour.
0: Of course. We

0: on our way to rock and roll with Nirvana.
1: All right, here we go then. We're going to start off with Vinilo versus Con Vertigo from their new LP. So when I say new LP, I mean, hey, check out their new album. It's not just a single. It's an album, but it's a song from their album. And then we have Las Robertas with Everything I Wanted to Be. They're from Costa Rica. New single. Enemigo Público with Os Podrides. A new single. And Caos Estelico with Palestina Libre. Also from their new LP. Now, I want to mention something before we continue. 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
0: If you say so.
1: All right, here we go. 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

0: 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All right, Caos Etélico con la canción Palestina Libre de su nuevo disco. Antes de ellos, Enemigo Público con Os Podrís, a new single. Y antes de ellos, Las Robertas with Everything I Wanted to Be, also a new single. Pero empezamos el set con Vinilo Versus y Vertigo from their new LP. So what did you think of that last set?
1: Man, that was, I don't know if I wanted to skank, I don't know if I wanted to mosh, I wanted to, but no, I do want to skank, I do want to mosh, I did want to mosh, I did want to, I mean, everything alternative that was alternative, it was on that cut, on those last three cuts. I mean, come on, man, weren't you ready to do, I mean, the pause down and then put on your high lace boots and just start stomping on anything? Come on.
0: All right. Very cool. All right. Some news. One of the members from the movie Revenge of the Nerds just passed away.
1: Nerds!
0: Remember? Sorry. Ogre?
1: Yes.
0: Donald Gibb?
1: Yes.
0: He just recently passed away on May 12th. Now, what's really interesting about this actor is he's also in one of my other favorite movies that every time it's on TV, I've got to stop and watch it. And that is Bloodsport.
1: Bloodsport?
0: With Van Damme.
1: I've never seen it.
0: That is the most doofus, nerdiest thing you could have ever said to me.
1: I'm sorry.
0: I can't believe it.
1: Lowell,
0: that is an institution. It doesn't matter. That is an institution. Like the Warriors.
1: Huh?
0: No. That's it. Tonight, you're going to watch Bloodsport. Oh, that's it. Done.
1: No.
0: But anyhow, this year we also lost Robert Carradine. Remember?
1: Yes. Yes, we did.
0: And unfortunately, he passed away from suicide. So, again, if anyone out there is having a mental health crisis or having thoughts of suicide or having an issue with an emergency due to substance abuse, there's a crisis hotline for you, and that is 988. Remember that.
1: Yes, it is. Very much good thing you brought that up, because more than ever, we need that number, because there is a reason to live. There is a reason to live. There is a reason to get help. There is a reason to look forward to the next sunrise. And that is why that phone number, 988, is more important than ever.
0: Absolutely. All right. So there was also some other news that I wanted to mention. The Chili Peppers, the Red Hot Chili Peppers, have sold their catalog. Did you hear about this?
1: Yes, I did.
0: To Warner Music for $300 million.
1: I'm surprised they got that much, but go ahead.
0: This marks the band's second major catalog sale after selling their publishing rights in 2021 and further cements the Chili Peppers as one of the most valuable rock acts in the world. So,
1: I am honestly surprised they got that much. Look, when they first came on the scene, they came on the scene. The Rick Rubin produced albums and everything, those were epic. But lately, their material hasn't honestly been that good. And so I guess they're just purchasing, I guess Warner purchased out of the backlog and the back catalog more than the current stuff, which makes sense. But it's just, I'm just surprised they got almost $300 million out of it.
0: All right. And Rolling Stone mentions that Shakira, Madonna, and BTS will headline the World Cup Final halftime show on July 19th at New Jersey's MetLife. Now, that's a very international lineup. I mean, BTS, Shakira,
1: and Madonna.
0: So what do you think about that? There's no rock bands mentioned.
1: Look, that's a whole different discussion right there. But look, you're absolutely right. That is as international and fitting a halftime show as you'll ever have. And you know, this is the first time they actually had the World Cup final has a halftime show. I mean, they may have something at the start of it, but to actually have something during the halftime, they're getting westernized, they're getting North America, you know, they're looking at the NFL and the noise about us. I guess they just say, hey, since we're on this side of the pond this year, we might as well just do it up just like the Americans do.
0: All right, but I will tell you right now, I'd rather have this band that I'm going to announce instead of Madonna, and that's no doubt who have kicked off their residency at the Las Vegas Sphere.
1: I do agree with that.
0: With a 21-song set that included a handful of rarities and songs that haven't been played live since 1997, 2002, 2009, and 2012. Now, this residency will also celebrate the 30th anniversary of their album, Tragic Kingdom. And so the band put out a statement, I guess, and it says, Vegas, you got your seatbelt on? Because I'm about to tell you a little story. Once upon a time, in a land 254 miles away where oranges grow on every tree, some kids found each other and began making some music in the shade of the Tragic Kingdom. This is our story. So, Lobo, would you be interested in seeing them at the Las Vegas Sphere?
1: Yes, I would. I would. I think No Doubt is a fun band. They're an entertaining band. I know Gwen Stefani's had a little controversy lately because she's gotten a little more conservative in her social views and the like. But, you know, they still rocked hard and everyone seemed to enjoy themselves. And look, if this is a start of a 30th anniversary Tragic Kingdom tour, I'm down for it. I wouldn't mind going to see them.
0: Okay, so let's begin their next set. We're going to start off with a band that was named one of the 50 best bands of Spanish rock, and that's Kinky.
1: Okay.
0: With a new song.
1: A new song.
0: Yes, called Armándolo de Pedo, which means, I guess, arming with a fart, but or arming them with a fart, which is a very interesting name. And then we've got Viva Dudi with the Marías. And this is a really good song. It's called All I Did Was Dream of You. It's a new single. And then you've got Duracala with La Suerte from their new LP, El Nuevo Disco de Ellos. Y Mano with Los Auténticos Decadentes y La Canción Fósforo. Also a new single. So that should end our first hour. And in case I don't say it before, you're listening to WOWDLP Tacoma Park, Maryland, 94.3 FM. 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

0: 94.3 FM, and don't forget, you're listening to WOWDLP, Tacoma Park, Maryland. All right, so that was Mano con Los Auténticos Decadentes y la canción Fósforo, a new single. Antes de ellos, Dura Cala con La Suerte from their new LP, el nuevo disco de ellos. Biba Dudi con The Marías y la canción All I Did Was Dream of You. Un nuevo sencillo, new single. And we started off with Kinky con la canción Armándolo de Pedo, their new single. All right, so continuing on with the news, Michael Jackson shatters his best streaming week total after biopic release as catalog floods charts. Now, this according to Billboard, saying that he has rewritten his records for his personal best domestic streaming week following the release of the biopic, Michael, starring his nephew, Jafar Jackson. So the King of Pop solo song catalog registered a collective 137.5 million official on-demand streams for the week of April 24th through 30th in the U.S. That's up 146%.
1: That is amazing. I really did not expect that. Because the reviews have been...
0: They're bad.
1: They've been incredibly mixed. Okay, they've been incredibly mixed.
0: And according to Billboard, the movie Michael is eyeing its biggest music biopic opening ever with a potential $100 million domestic box office debut.
1: Okay. That's impressive. That is very impressive. Even bigger than Bohemian Rhapsody. That's saying a lot.
0: Absolutely. And backing up what you said earlier about its negative reviews, Rolling Stone mentions that in their article, that even though there was negative reviews about the movie and there was bitter blowback over the decision not to even hint at the child sexual abuse allegations that plagued Michael Jackson, the biopic Michael is an enormous box office smash that's created a massive upswing of interest in his music and his music catalog and streaming services.
1: True. Okay. And we'll leave it at that. I am surprised at it. Well, no, you know what? I'm surprised that it's made it as it's become as big as it ends up becoming. But I shouldn't be surprised because I go to various theaters. I saw there was a previews of the movie and people came out in droves. You know, decked out like Michael in his various incarnations, his various costumes, etc. So I should have known that this would be big, but I didn't know it was going to be that big.
0: Well, Rolling Stone continues by saying it's a tremendous victory, which is not surprising to you and me, for the Jackson estate, who pushed the movie through a very troubled production, including the revelation that the filmmakers were legally prohibited from portraying the child abuse allegations levied against Jackson by accuser Jordan Chandler. That forced them to reshoot the entire third act and delay the release of the movie by nearly a year. Okay, so let's go through some of the things it might not cover. It certainly won't cover the child abuse allegations.
1: Child abuse allegations.
0: Right. It probably won't cover the acute propofol intoxication combined with other sedatives that were ruled in his homicide as contributing factors to his death, provided by his current doctor, Dr. Conrad Murray.
1: So the doctor did eventually go to jail for that.
0: Right, but I don't think they cover that because I think it stops at 1988.
1: That's convenient.
0: Well, that's the thing. It's you know, the same problem that exists with this movie is the one that's not allowing the Prince movie to move forward. Because people who are very protective of Prince don't want certain things to come out because Prince was a very private person. But if you're not going to, again, it's like the movie Selena. They're going to show you all the good things about Selena, even though they did have to include her secret marriage to her then guitarist boyfriend against her father's wishes. So they are making these artists almost perfect, almost flawless,
1: almost angelic. Yeah.
0: Yeah, and I think what I liked about Purple Rain, even though it wasn't an actual biography of Prince, was that he was portrayed as an imperfect person.
1: Right.
0: An imperfect artist.
1: Right.
0: Who was capable of abuse, capable of making bad choices, missteps in the relationship. So it made it relatable, not because I'm abusive or you're abusive, but it made it relatable to being a flawed person with real weaknesses.
1: True.
0: But also, let me add this, that if you make these artists too unrelatable and too perfect, then audiences are never really going to know the artist, in my opinion, and they're not going to be able to relate to them other than with their music. And that's my opinion, of course.
1: And for the record, Michael Jackson died in June 25th, 2009 due to acute propofol intoxication combined with other sedatives. The death was officially ruled a homicide by the L.A. County Coroner's Office.
0: Right. And I did say that it stops at like 1988, right?
1: Right. So it's okay. So that just gives a whole decade and a, it just gives a whole decade and a half of not even touching the other stuff that he was involved in. So it got him at it. Look, all credit to the Jackson Estate for putting him, for bringing a movie out at his absolute peak. Okay, when people thought he was the greatest, and granted, he was the greatest pop star of the century at that point. Okay, he was massive, absolutely massive. And that's exactly how the Jackson Estate wanted to portray him as that, during that time, during his absolute peak. Because after 1988, outside of the controversy, outside of his, you know, his behavior,
0: his bizarre world,
1: his behavior, his albums were very erratic. You know, his output was very erratic. It wasn't as big as Thriller. But then again, nothing will be as big as Thriller. Nothing. Absolutely nothing will be as big as Thriller.
0: And you'll have to always remember to credit Quincy Jones for that.
1: Yes.
0: And he already passed away as well.
1: Right.
0: All right, moving on. This is not surprising, and I'm tired of hearing about the same time. According to Blabbermouth.net, Gene Simmons confirms that Kiss has recorded a new Paul Stanley written song. We are in the studio now. When you say you're done,
1: you need to be done.
0: Or stop people and say, oh, this is the last concert. Give me a break. It's never the last concert.
1: It's never the last song. Doesn't this just prove that for all...
0: They're full of shit.
1: But outside of that, I'm talking about these guys, this is all they know. This is all they can do. This is all... The makeup is what made them. The boots, the platform boots, the makeup, the image, that's all they are. And because of that, they can't get away from it. They just can't. There's nothing else there. Okay? Do you know any of them that made a solo album? Do you know anything that they didn't even try to break out and do another genre or break out in another band?
0: I think that Gene Simmons has a complex issue. See, he wanted to be greater and better than the Beatles. I think he's delusional because that will never happen. That will never happen. No matter how commercially successful they are, they will never be the Beatles. They will never be as big as the Beatles. I mean, you can appreciate them for their gimmick,
1: yeah.
0: But I'm not a fan of their songwriting. I'm probably more of a fan of Ace Frehley, and that's pretty much it.
1: I agree with that.
0: So having said that, I don't care if they come back or don't come back, but I think that this will always be in the back of Gene Simmons' mind. And I'm speaking from my point of view that he needs to keep proving himself or validating himself. I don't think they're going to quit.
1: Yeah. That, and for better or worse. I mean, because sooner or later, and particularly in this economy, if they decide to go back out on the road, do you really think they're going to even get... I mean, sure, there'll be places that will, I won't say sell out, but they'll do very well. They'll have a good crowd, but...
0: Yeah,
1: you know,
0: but stop telling people that this is your last concert, your last tour.
1: It's like with Cher. You know, Cher has been going on her final tours for 20 some odd years now.
0: Exactly. And the funny thing is, it reminds me of those stores that do that liquidation sale or, you know, everything must go 30% off, 50% off. It's just this feeling of desperation, like I'm going to get my money before it's too late, or I'm going to do one last tour and get some more money, or I'm going to try.
1: Okay.
0: It's a gimmick. It feels like a gimmick the whole time.
1: Right.
0: It's just like this whole last tour. Oh, it's the last tour. Yeah, okay, sure. I don't believe it. I will never believe it unless, again, unforeseen, somebody passes away, and then you're just like, can we continue? Of course we can, even though we have one member, or we have two members, or maybe we don't have any more members, but somehow bands continue to tour no matter what.
1: To wrap this up on a different note, same thing with Motley Crue. When you have two members of the band that is basically not functioning well, you know, physically, and they still keep going out on the road, they probably have to take who knows, God knows how many pills, or have a masseuse, or any kind of, you know, kind of medical treatment just to get out on stage. It's like, come on, fellas. And it shows on the, and it shows in their act. Come on, fellas. There comes a point when you say enough is enough. You already got your rep. Hopefully you saved enough money to live comfortably.

0: 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Amor Líquido con Delante del Espejo, New Single. Antes de ellos, Surfistas del Sistema con Tengo que Curarme de Tu Amor, a New Single. Y antes de ellos, Tomo Como Rey con Descontrol, a New Single. Y empezamos con Ramones y Me Dueres, No, also a New Single. Before we continue, this is important. You know, we empezamos el programa anunciando bandas que vienen al área metropolitana de Washington, D.C. 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I'm basically saying, Lobo, that people should always verify the band that is coming to the D.C. area just to make sure they're not canceling. Why?
1: Oh, yeah.
0: Because Lobo and I were going to see Los Mesoneros last week at the Black Cat with Innerwave,
1: yes,
0: and Twin Seas, and Los Mesoneros had a visa issue, so they had to cancel their appearance. But, you know, we didn't know until, what, a couple of days before?
1: Yes, a couple of days before they announced that the band was not able to get into the country, so they canceled.
0: All right. And with that, Lobo, could you share your thoughts on the performances of Twin Seas and also Innerwave at the Black Cat this past week?
1: Two C's. Well, let me just say, Innerwave, I had not seen it. We saw Innerwave for the first time back at Dell Fest.
0: And then I saw them at Riddles Fest after that.
1: Right, but the point is, they were younger, they were hungrier. This is a band that clearly is now at their, I would say, at their prime. They know themselves. They know their songwriting abilities. They know how to play to a crowd. And they play to the crowd quite well. They put up their great hits. They did some experimental stuff. They appreciated the band. They appreciated the crowd and so on. And it was a good show. It was a reasonably good show. But let me tell you, Two C's was the better act.

0: really worked. It really worked. There were some instrumentals that they did that that I thought just blew me away. They were it was an incredibly tight band. It was a fun band. It was a band that you could dance to. It was a band that you could get. It was a great band for a Friday night. And I just thoroughly enjoyed them, and I hope to hear more from them in the future.
1: Let me correct it. It's Twin C's, not Two C's. Sorry.
0: Okay.
1: Twin C's. So Twin C's for you was the better band that night.
0: Yes.
1: And you know what? I might have to agree with you on that. I think Twin C's was a little bit more groovy with a lot more rhythmic keyboards, a lot more rhythmic guitars. It just seemed like a more
0: vibe.
1: Right. Danceable music.
0: It was a fun vibe. It was a really fun vibe for a Friday night. And that was great. It was fun. It was enjoyable. They enjoyed it. The crowd enjoyed it very much. They had a great response. Yeah, I thoroughly enjoyed them, and I want to see them again.
1: What did you think of the crowd size?
0: Decent. Decent. You know, we talked about that. Would have been a bigger crowd if Los Mesoneros had showed up, probably.
1: I think so. Yeah.
0: Yes, definitely. Particularly for a venue like the Black Cat, but for a Friday night, for the kind of band, just two bands coming out, and Interwave, people knew the band. They were Interwave fans. They knew the lyrics. They knew the songs. It was good.
1: It was a decent crowd.
0: It was a decent crowd for a Friday night.
1: Black Cat doesn't hold that many people, so
0: no,
1: it was all right.
0: Yeah, it was a good showing. It was a good showing all around. I enjoyed it.
1: Well, they mentioned something that they drove, I guess, 12 hours or something like that from Atlanta.
0: Yeah, they played at the Masquerade, a club I know very well. And, you know, that's about the same size as, it's a little bigger than the Black Cat. But it's, you know, to drive 12 hours to come to D.C. and have a good crowd like that, more power to them, man. They could have slummed it, and they didn't. And they didn't. They performed a good show.
1: Yeah. So would you recommend people go and see Interwave?
0: Of course. Yes.
1: How about Twin C's?
0: Absolutely. Absolutely. I mean, I want to see them again, even if it's at the Atlantis. Well, particularly if it's at the Atlantis or even at the Pie Shop or DC9. I think that's a band that we should interview because they really have that nice, cool vibe, that SoCal vibe. Now, mind you, maybe it only works on the East Coast. Maybe that kind of sound only works on the East Coast because we don't experience it. But, you know, it just works, man. And I hope they have success. I wish them success.
1: All right. Now, we talk about the dangers of AI, right, on this program.
0: Especially
1: when it comes to music. Well, it's also creating havoc online by concealing people's true identity, physical identity, and of course their appearance. So this point is validated by a story that I read online on X on 75 Secundus, where a 21-year-old Austin student created an OnlyFans profile named Maya. And this resulted in almost 1,300 subscribers and a $43,000 revenue on just the first month alone for a young woman who simply didn't exist, but was being played and impersonated by a 21-year-old student. Now, WTF on X talks about a live streaming female in China who was also receiving all these gifts and money from fans, but then suddenly there was a glitch in the streaming image, and it turns out she was much older, and I'm not going to say less attractive, but she was much older, and then suddenly, because of her real identity being exposed, she lost 140,000 followers in hours. Now, even though she was not impersonating herself, she was certainly impersonating somebody much younger, which of course is sort of like a catfish.
0: Right. I've heard about this.
1: We've heard of catfishing. Well, this is catfishing on a different level.
0: This is catfishing on steroids.
1: Yeah. So I don't know how people can think that this is cool to get away with, which is impersonating somebody they're not. But what are your thoughts about what AI is doing? And should we believe anybody anymore online?
0: No.
1: Okay, that's very general.
0: Because I remember, look, I will concede something to you. I will admit something to you. I remember following one woman. I didn't put any money down. She happened to be on an Instagram page. And, you know, she seemed to be interesting. She was from China. And she had a page about actual Chinese food. And she seemed to be a very attractive young woman. And found out that they disclosed her true identity. Now, they actually found her true identity. She was using a filter, an AI filter, to augment her looks. Now, personally, when they showed her actual looks, I didn't think she looked that bad. I thought she was still somewhat attractive, you know? And she was informing people about true Chinese food, you know, not like here in the West and so on. But as soon as they exposed what she really looked like, her sight cratered. It absolutely cratered. She must have lost, like, and she didn't have a big sight. You know, she didn't have a lot of followers.
1: I got you. Yeah, but she basically tanked because she was exposed.
0: Right.
1: Okay, then what's the lesson?
0: Be
1: real.
0: But I just felt it was unfair. It was unfair because of the subject. I mean, she wasn't dressed scantily. She wasn't dressed like she wasn't like
1: Lobo, people are now.
0: I know. But I'm just.
1: Yes. But you know that online there's women who are cooking with very little clothes on. And the appeal is that, of course, they're cooking really good food, but they're half naked almost. So, of course, they're appealing to men. I mean, women might watch to see what the ingredients are and what she's cooking, but men are the biggest fans of this type of, I don't know, internet sensation. But the point is, be real.
0: Yes.
1: I mean, it's kind of hard not to be real when you're on radio because this is my voice, that's your voice, which can be copied and, of course, stolen. But the point is, when I do flyers, yes, it's my alter ego, but it's really my face in comic form. But the point is, I'm not trying to sell my sexuality.
0: Right.
1: I'm not trying to get you to buy something I'm not.
0: Right.
1: And so why is that fair for men to have to live up to that, but other people are not? I think everybody should live up to integrity and being as real as possible, no matter who you are. So we'll leave it there. And I'll simply say last words.
0: Oh, we're done?
1: Yes, I think we're done for tonight.
0: First, I was like, it just proves that everything is a cycle. I was like, oh, we're on? And then all of a sudden, oh, we're done? Just like that. It's just too funny. I mean, okay, look, tonight was a diverse show. I mean, we heard ska, we heard punk, we heard rap, we heard sludge. I mean, all I can say is, folks, we're basically the Spanish version of college radio. We've been saying that for almost 10 years now. If you can't appreciate the kind of music we play tonight, I don't know what we can do for you. So just say, hey, say, Raton, great job. Thank you and good night.
1: All right. Thank you, Lobo. So with that, we'll leave you with a bunch of songs, mucha música nueva, empezando con Brady y la canción Tu Nombre de su nuevo disco. Lepanto con Yo Soy Aquel, also a new single. Canastereo with Onda Dorada, a new single. Cervatana with Capítulo 4, La Bomba, from their new LP. Y después, Hop Hop Diablo Funk with Bailas Como un Diablo.
0: Hop Hop Diablo Funk.
1: Yes.
0: That sounds like the Spanish.
1: You dance like a devil.
0: That sounds like a Spanish version of Bruno Mars.
1: I'm telling
0: Uptown
1: you.
0: Uptown Funk.
1: Y terminamos con Casi Perfectos y la canción Lo Que Tú Quieras, a new single. So thank you, Lobo, for joining me tonight. Thank you for listening to us again on another wonderful Saturday night de Rock en Español. And we'll see you next week when we'll have our Metal Night, our last show of May. So with that, you guys take care and have a good night.

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0: Yeah.
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0: So it's okay. 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

Hey there, listeners. Would you be a successful contestant on a game show where you had to guess the theme that connects an hour of songs? Of course you would. 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Everyone's a winner!

0: lives here.
1: He does.
0: Boo. Boo.
1: I was like, you know what?
0: Don't tell me his name because I'll find him.
1: No, I know. You know, whatever.
0: I'll find him and I'll, you don't even want to know, Gar.
1: Oh, my God.
0: Anyway, okay. I think we're ready.

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You are listening to Melody Divas here at Tacoma Radio, and I am so thrilled to be the diva of today, Helen. I am playing music by women, about women, but for everyone to enjoy. And as always, I started out with a Latvian piece, and this one was Katarina Dimanta with Dzīvības koks, which means the tree of life. And she compares that tree to metals. So, you know, a steel trunk, golden, you know, buds coming out, and iron roots. So I think that's an interesting way to think about a tree and its meaning to us. Then we heard Cheska from Manila, Philippines with Gently. That's one thing that I'd like to encourage you to do this weekend is to take a bunny slipper day. Give yourself a chance to put your feet up and just drink some tea, listen to some great music at Tacoma Radio, and just be with yourself. And then the last piece was Lydia Haiti with Hand in Hand. I like how she said, because I chose that song because of its emphasis on support. The importance of us having support and community.

In this last set, we heard three Indigenous Canadians. The first song was Remember Your Name by Desiree DeRyan, and she is from the Apaskwayak Cree Nation. Then we heard Crystal Shawanda with I Want My Soul Back, and she wrote that in response to she had signed with a major production company and realized she wanted her soul back. And she is from she grew up in the Wikwimekong Reserve on an island in Ontario. And that last piece, Sage My Soul by Tia Wood, and she is from the Saddle Lake Cree Nation in central Alberta. 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We share this space with Transmutation, and the other Melody Diva is Violetta, so she and I get to play music at least once a month, and we're always happy to do so. 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

In that last set, we heard Brittany Howard with You'll Never Walk Alone. Interesting about Brittany Howard is that I saw her being read by a psychic, and they communicated with Brittany's 13-year-old dearly departed sister. So just thinking about this song, it just makes me think about how she is saying she'll never walk alone, and so do I. Then we heard Cassandra Wilson with Dance to the Drummer Again, and then that last piece was a Lithuanian piece with Šventas Rytas, Holy Morning, by Nida and Aistė Šmilgevičiūtė. And coming up next is Robbie with Forbidden Alliance. So stay tuned. This is the place to be. After Robbie at 12 o'clock, you'll hear Sunday Midday. So the day is continuing, and here's some more music.

Well, you have been listening to Melody Divas this morning, and Robbie and his team are ready to take over shortly. In this last set, we heard Abigail Rose with I Shall Believe, then Autumn Nicholas with Listening, and then that last piece was a new version of Angel from Montgomery by Lila Ford. Please keep listening. This is the place to be. And the songs that I played today mostly are from people who are relatively unknown, by women that are relatively unknown. So do check it out. Check out the playlist. You can always listen to it later. And have a wonderful Sunday.

is do what you must. You do what you must do, and you do it well. I do it for you, honey, baby, can't you tell?

0: Good morning. Today is Sunday, May 24th, and you're listening to Forbidden Alliance on WOWDLP Tacoma Park. My name is Robbie. My helper this morning is Michael Causey, and you're going to hear him later in the show doing an interview. But I'm going to interview Mark Jefferson, keyboard player Mark Jefferson, at 10 o'clock. And he's currently in the Fabulettes, the girl group band. And then Michael's going to come in at 11 and do another interview.
1: Indeed. Good morning, friends of Forbidden Alliance. We're going to be talking to Corey Lirios, co-wrote some of the biggest hits for Pablo Cruz. And they're coming to town. They're going to be in Annapolis and a couple of spots in Virginia. But where he did Love Will Find a Way, What You Gonna Do When She Says Goodbye, some great yacht rock stuff. So, yeah, we'll talk to him at 11.
0: And I want to dedicate my portion of the show to Emily. She knows.
1: I was going to do that.
0: She knows who she is. Hopefully she's awake and listening, but I doubt it. Anyway, what are we going to start with? We're going to start with ELP.
1: ELP, good morning.

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We started out with a song by Emerson, Lake and Palmer, Carnival 9 from their Brain Salad Surgery album. And it starts out, "Welcome back, my friends," and that's why I picked the song. And if you're a fan of ELP, you're in for a big treat today, because I'm playing a bunch of ELP who I love. When they played the Capitol Center in Largo, Maryland, maybe, I don't know, 8 or 9 times in the late 70s and early 80s, I attended every single concert, and they were great, really good concerts. Now, we're going to take a left turn, something I picked out for Michael Causey. We're going to play Wings B-sides and non-LP singles. How many? 10, I think. Anyway, if you like Paul McCartney's writing, excuse me, you're going to like these songs. We're going to start out with a song he wrote for his daughter, Mary Had a Little Lamb.

0: You're listening to Forbidden Alliance, and we heard a bunch of Paul McCartney songs, mostly B-sides that were not on albums. We started out with Mary Had a Little Lamb, came out in 72 on Apple. And the only reason he recorded that song is because his first daughter, Mary, when she was little, loved hearing Mary Had a Little Lamb. She thought it was about her. So he recorded the song. Then we heard Another Day, his first solo single. We took that off of Wingspan. Remember that, Wingspan? After that, we heard Oh Woman, Oh Why, the flip side of Another Day. Now, I want you all to look into your phones and your computers. I'll wait a second. Okay, give me a show of hands, people that have heard that song before. Okay, we're looking at two people have raised their hands. So that's a pretty rare song. And I can't imagine Paul McCartney would write a song today about murdering his lover, but that's what it's about. And that's also on Apple Records, the flip side of Another Day. And I think Michael Causey has some theories about Paul McCartney's B-sides. You want to tell us what your opinions are?
1: Oh, well, I mean, this is where I should recuse myself because I'm an obsessed McCartney fan, so he can do almost no wrong.
0: Right.
1: But, you know, I mean, Mary Had a Little Lamb, I can understand why the guys in the band in 1971 or 72 didn't think that was so cool, you know. Now, I think he gets more experimental on his B-side sometimes, you know. Think of, like, we're not going to play it today, but, like, Check My Machine, you know, flip of Coming Up in 1980. You know, that's total, like, weird techno electronic stuff that you would not... In hindsight, it makes sense Paul does it, but at the time, you're like, what, you know. So, you know, he gets a bit of a bum rap. He's so successful that people talk of him as being a very conventional songwriter, and he is in terms of popularity, but he's all over the place, man. He does some wacky, cool stuff, and the B-sides is a lot where it really shows through. Yeah.
0: Yeah, we're going to have more of those B-sides coming up later in the show. But next... we're going to go into NRBQ.
1: Actually, we've got more, a couple more B-sides.
0: Oh, we
1: for
0: did?
1: Paul, we do. We're going to do Sea Moon.
0: Oh, that's right.
1: Which we plays that all the time.
0: Four more McCartney and Wing songs.
1: Never enough.
0: We're going to go into Sea Moon and High, High, High. Sea Moon he loves. Because whenever he plays concerts, the first song he plays to warm up for the show, for the audience, is Sea Moon. And Sea Moon is the exact opposite of a square. So instead of holding your hands in a square, Sea Moon.
1: And he wrote it in response to a song called L7 in the 50s, which was being square. Mm-hmm. Yeah. All right, here we go.

0: You're listening to Forbidden Alliance in Tacoma Park, Maryland. My name is Robbie. Michael Causey's also on the show today, and we just heard some Wings B-sides and non-LP records. We started out with, I guess Seamoon was the only record we heard in that set. That's the flip side of High, High, High, which we're going to hear next. Anyway, I want to dedicate that song to Esmeralda, who last night played at the College Park American Legion with the Fabulettes. And I'm going to turn it over to Scott, and he's going to tell us about an upcoming show.
1: Tacoma Radio is proud to be a sponsor of the Birchmere, located in Alexandria, Virginia, and known as America's Legendary Music Hall. 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
0: Thank you, Scott Stanger. Now Michael is going to play High, High, High, which was a big, huge hit for Wings, even though it was not on an album.
2: First, though, I'll just say, not as if we planned this, but you just mentioned the Smithereens coming. We're going to have Jim Babjack. You're going to have Jim Babjack on the show next week from the Smithereens, the guitarist.
0: Yeah, he's
2: right?
0: A guitar player. We're going to interview him. And at the same show, you're interviewing, what's the guy's name from the Pablo Cruz or whatever?
2: Oh, that's this show at that's 11 o'clock. Show? Oh, yeah, okay. We got Corey Lidos from Pablo Cruz coming in at 11 and Mark Jefferson at 10. So good stuff.
0: Yeah, all so right. We're back to doing interviews.
2: There you go. Watch out, world.
0: Okay, here comes Wings.

0: What a great song by Wings, High, High, High. Released in 1972 on the Apple label. We're coming to you live here from the Stuart Moore Studio in Tacoma Park, Maryland. Stuart Moore was a volunteer engineer here at WOWD.
1: And fine fellow.
0: Unfortunately, he passed away a few years ago, and so they named the studio after him. And I have to remember to say it more often. Now, we're going to go into the B-side of My Love.
2: Okay, thank you. Thank you. Thank you. Okay. Listen, man, we're going to do one more song, and then we're going to take a break. And you are, too. I think you can get a drink or something. All right?

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leave it to the workaholic Paul McCartney to write a song about relaxing, but a great song, I Lie Around. The flip side, I think, to either Band on the Run or Jet, and Denny Lane on the lead vocal. My name is Michael Causey, sitting in with Robbie White. We got some great stuff coming up. Mark Jefferson's going to be on with us at 10 o'clock, spinning some platters that matter. Then at 11 o'clock, we got a guest from Pablo Cruz. Lots of good stuff. Next week, Robbie's going to be talking to Jim Babjack from the Smithereens, who are coming to town. But in the meantime, we're going to shift gears from Paul McCartney to NRBQ. Good morning.

0: to Forbidden Alliance on WOWDLP Tacoma Park. And I just had a brainstorm, and my wife's here, so if you want to come in and ask her if I ever have brainstorms, the answer is no. 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So if you would be kind enough to go online and vote for WOWD for radio station and me for DJ, I would appreciate it. So that set, we played some NRBQ songs. We started out with Rain at the Drive-In from Grooves in Orbit, 1983. Then we heard It Was an Accident from Kick Me Hard, 1979. Great album title there. Then we heard 12 Bar Blues, and he counted them down for you, also from Grooves in Orbit. And then lastly, Things We Like to Do, mostly with pretty women. And that was from Kick Me Hard, 1979. Then we snuck in Mark Jefferson's first song. He's going to be taking over this station for the next hour as a DJ. He's a keyboard player. Currently, he's with the Fabulettes. And I saw him play last night at the College Park American Legion. Mark, how long have you been playing keyboards live?
1: Oh, on and off since about 1985.
0: Wow, yeah, and I think when I saw you the first time, you were with the Rhomboids?
1: Probably, yeah.
0: Yeah. Needless to say, he's an excellent keyboard player, and he likes songs from the 60s. Mm-hmm. So we snuck in one of his songs there. That was...
1: I needed a wake-up call, so that was Johnny and the Hurricanes with Reveille Rock.
0: And I was telling Mark that's one of the very few 45s I had as a little kid.
1: Yeah, Johnny and the Hurricanes were about the only band that went on stage and toured with a Hammond chord organ, which was a small portable version of the regular Hammond organ. You play it almost like an accordion. It has a different tone generator.
0: But it doesn't weigh 100 pounds.
1: It might have weighed about 80 pounds, but they had a unique kind of space tone sound, which is what gave that band, along with the sax, their unique sound.
0: Now, you're going to be playing songs for the next 59 minutes. What's your next song that you want Michael to cue up for you?
1: This is Santo and Johnny. We all know Sleepwalk, but this is the flip side called Teardrop.

0: cover Sancho and Johnny with I always associated Sancho and Johnny with some Hawaiian sound and a tropical island, and then later on I found out that there was the two Farina brothers from
1: Brooklyn, two Italian American boys.
2: They fooled you.
1: they fooled me. Okay, we're gonna move on to Ike Turner and his Kings of Rhythm.
2: Yeah.
1: Who, believe it or not, recorded an instrumental album called Dance, Dance, Dance. Tina Turner is on the cover, but she's not on the album. Another good marketing ploy, but this is Katanga.

0: Say what you want about Ike Turner, but his contributions to rock and roll are vastly underrated.
1: That's for sure.
0: Not to mention a killer horn section.
1: He basically invented the rock and roll sound.
0: Yeah.
1: And I'm not exaggerating. I wanted to ask you a quick question. I know you're playing like 15 songs today. Have you played all these songs live?
0: I've played a number of these live. We're going to hear a couple more of them later on.
1: Okay.
0: Of them I played the flip sides too.
1: Uh-huh. Well, that flip side of Santo and Johnny, that was unbelievably great.
0: I've played Sleepwalk Live a good number
1: last
0: of times.
1: Last night.
0: Thanks to Mike Woods, I know it.
1: You played it last night, didn't you?
0: Yes, we did.
1: Yeah.
0: But I learned how to play it with Mike Woods a long time ago. So.
1: Yeah, let's give a shout out to Mike Woods. He's not with us anymore.
0: Oh, I am the keyboard player Mike Woods built.
1: There you go. Well, what's your next song?
0: This is an instrumental band that was originally based out of New York called the Viscounts. And this is going to be Summertime.

0: That was the Viscounts with Summertime. They were known for their main hit, Harlem Nocturne, which was one of those songs that barely broke the top 40 in its day, but over the years and decades has gotten to be a popular classic.
1: Danny Gatton's theme song.
0: Yes, there's no shortage of versions of that song, but Janis Joplin with her original band, Big Brother and the Holding Company, was known to do a killer version of this song.
1: Summertime?
0: Summertime.
1: Yeah. It's on their Big Brother and the Holding Company album, mm-hmm. and it's her vocal on this song is just unbelievable. You've never heard it, have you?
0: I don't think I've heard it.
1: All right, well, I don't have it here, unfortunately.
0: Another show.
1: Yeah, we have. I think we're doing a good show today. Sometimes I'm questioning myself as to what we're doing, but this is a good show. And Mark Jefferson is just killing it with his songs. I mean, that Santo and Johnny song, that goes in my top 10 forever.
0: It's those flip sides. Right. Instrumentals were often flip sides to regular hit songs.
1: And do you prefer playing instrumentals live or do you prefer not playing instrumentals live?
0: I like to play instrumentals live. It's
1: because then the pressure's on you.
0: Well, it is, but if you have a band with one singer, you can give the singer a break. Yeah. And it just makes a nice alternate through adds variety to the set.
1: What's your favorite instrumental that you play live? Because I know you play like 50 of them.
0: I guess the favorite one I played live would be my theme song, which is Telstar.
1: Ah, great choice.
0: I don't have a Selmer Klaviolina, unfortunately, but I try to make do on the organ.
1: Wow. That's a really good one.
0: So let's cut to the Tornadoes version.
1: Here we go.

0: for the longest time, I thought that song was played on Icetown Comedy Morning, but thanks to the internet, we all found out that it was actually played on one of the first synthesizers, which was the Selmer Clavioline. It was a small instrument that just sort of attached to the front of a piano. That song was a big debut for Joe Meek.
1: Yay!
0: And the British Tornadoes.
1: Wasn't it the first UK number one in America?
0: It was the first British single to top the American charts. So you could say Joe Meek started the British invasion.
1: Joe Meek has his own sound.
0: But can you imagine driving around in 1962 and then this song comes on the radio?
1: I can't imagine.
0: It still sounds futuristic now, but at the time, if I'd been driving around, I'd have thought my radio was taken over by someone from outer space.
1: And also, there's a band that came out in 79 called The Monks.
0: Yeah.
1: They did an album called Bad Habits, and the last song on it is a tribute to that song, and it's called Skylab. Yep.
0: Yeah, Telstar was an ode to the communication satellite that went into outer space early that year.
1: And Skylab also went into outer space.
0: Yeah. So we're going to switch now to the Champs. The Champs were a popular sax-based instrumental band. They also played a lot of Latin tunes. A lot of rock and rollers learned how to do the mambo because of Tequila. So this is one of my favorite Mancini songs called Experiment in Terror.
1: Oh, I love this song.

0: we're having the technical difficulties.
1: One of the surf bands that actually could sing. We're going to hear another Henry Mancini song, and that was one of their hits called Bonsai Pipeline.
0: Just bear with us for a second.
1: Yeah, which we're going to hear now. Some of these take a while to find because they're on CD compilations that have many songs.
0: That's why I insist on

There were songs called Banzai Pipeline, and there were also a lot of songs about the Banzai Pipeline. We're going to hear from the other band called The Tornadoes, that's spelled with an E, and they were from Redlands, California. They were one of the first surf bands to come up with, who introduced a surf-oriented instrumental. This is one of their flip sides called Beyond the Surf.

0: rockers, there's usually a slow, drowsy one like that. A lot of instrumental bands in Southern California in the early 60s played a lot of Latin rhythms. So we're going to hear from an instrumental band that was led by their keyboard player, Jim Waller. This is Jim Waller and the Deltas with Latinia.
1: And I want to remind people that you're listening to Mark Jefferson, guest DJ on Forbidden Alliance, do all these great instrumentals.

0: That was Jim Waller and the Deltas with Latinia from 1963.
1: Mark Jefferson, guest DJ, I want to ask you a quick question. Mm. I saw you play last night with the Fabulettes in College Park. Mm-hmm. Do you have any other gigs coming up in the next month?
0: The Malvivants are scheduled to play at El Golfo next Sunday.
1: That's where the Flower Theater used to be, right?
0: It's near where the Flower Theater used to be, and that's our celebration of the Blue Moon.
1: Oh, so you're doing? You know, other bands, just you guys?
0: No, it's just us, and we'll be doing a good number of Moon songs.
1: And what time do you start?
0: Usually at about 8.
1: Okay.
0: It's on a Sunday. It may be earlier, so I would check the website.
1: Gotcha. Well, in any case, what is your next great song?
0: All right, we're going to go surfing again. This is with my favorite surf band called The Lively Ones. They were from Southern California. This one's from 1963 called High Tide.

0: 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And you're listening to Forbidden Alliance. We're on every Sunday at 9 a.m. And if you like this show, spread the word. And also, go to the City Paper online. Vote for this show and this station as your favorites. We'd greatly appreciate it. Send an email to them and send an email to this station and demand that they get Michael Causey back on the radio. He moved far.
1: It's more of a logistical issue. I think the station might take me back if I could do it. So to be fair.
0: He lives far away now. So maybe he can come in once a month and he can do Get Up on a Monday morning at 8 o'clock and play his Harry Nielsen theme song.
1: Right, I'll sign that petition, but I think it's logistics as much as anything else. Yeah. But thank you.
0: Let's dedicate the rest of this show to Emily. Who is Emily?
1: Emily is my wonderful wife.
0: There you go.
1: In Roanoke.
0: I still have not met.
1: Next week.
0: Okay. Yeah, so come on in next week to this station and you'll get to meet Emily. And Leon.
1: She'll be signing photos in the foyer.
0: Yeah, Leon Russell wrote a song about her, and Simon and Garfunkel wrote a song about her.
1: There's
0: a bunch of Emily songs out there.
2: There are.
0: What are we going to hear next, Mr. Mark Jefferson?
2: Well, we just heard from the Marquettes with the flip side to Out of Limits. They had a big hit in 1962 with Outer Limits. And what gave that song its sound was that it was a guitar being played through a Leslie. And the whole album features a lot of songs with that sound.
0: But you don't want to do it.
2: Well...
0: That's what you said.
2: That's for another discussion.
0: So. The Beatles originated that.
2: I think about 1963, the Leslie combo, the Leslie preamp was introduced so that you could use a quarter inch jack and plug in to how you use your Leslie. Speaking of B-sides, we're going to go to another one. This was the flip side to This Diamond Ring by Gary Lewis and the Playboys. It's called Hard to Find.
0: Was it written by Leon Russell, their producer?
2: No, it was written by Leroy Vinegar, who was one of the bass players in The Wrecking Crew, I think.
0: Did they name Vinegar after that guy?
2: I don't know.
0: Okay. By the way, Gary Lewis was the son of famous actor Gary Lewis. Jerry Lewis, I'm sorry. Jerry Lewis. And I'm willing to bet that's how he got his record contract.
2: They did their first gig at Disneyland.
1: Were they big in France too, like Jerry? Or
2: I no, think, they were. I no? don't think they were as big in France as Jerry. Yeah.
0: But Leon Russell produced most of their stuff, and he wrote a lot of it.
2: And they were one of few bands that went on stage with the Cordovox, which was like an electronic accordion, which you'll hear now.

0: Were you paying attention? I'm not.
1: That was the wrong song.
0: That was actually Junior Walker and the All-Stars with Cleo's Mood from 1965. So, without further ado, now we will hear Hard to Find.
2: I thought we were hearing This Diamond Ring.
3: I think Hard to Find was going to be first.
2: Okay.
3: Then we were going to hear This Diamond Ring.
0: Yeah.
2: Okay, thank you.
3: Let's see if I'm right. I think I am.

right, that was Gary Lewis and the Playboys with Hard to Find. That song was hard to find for a long time. It was a flip side to the initial print of This Diamond Ring. And later on, they switched to a different B-side when This Diamond Ring became a big hit. So for a long time, when you found This Diamond Ring, it was a lot harder to find, hard to find. But anyway, here's This Diamond Ring.

0: So Esmeralda sent me a text. She's in the band with Mark Jefferson that he played in last night called The Fabulettes. She said Telstar was number one when Mark Jefferson was born.
1: It was.
0: And she wants to say hi to Mark, and she's loving the instrumental theme.
1: That's why it's my theme song.
0: Well, anyway, what are we going to hear next?
1: Next, we're going to hear from the Los Angeles junior version of the Ventures. This was the Challengers. And the Challengers came from one of the earliest surf bands, which were the Bel Airs. And they were often the backup band when popular singers came to L.A. The Challengers were often who backed them up. So this is our TV show's theme for today. This is The Man from U.N.C.L.E.

0: All right, that was The Man from U.N.C.L.E. In 1964, the Shantays from Downey, California, introduced us all to a song called Pipeline.
1: Yes.
0: Which was known for its guitar riff, but it was also known for the mood that it set with one of my instruments, the Wurlitzer electric piano. So this is the answer song to Pipeline, recorded in 1964, but not released until 1966. This is called Beyond.

band that needs no introduction. That was Booker T and the MGs. That was one of my favorites by them, Soul Limbo. I actually skated to that song when I was a teenager. Booker T was, of course, the house band at Stax. Like a lot of these other instrumentals, they were basically just the guys in the studio band doing their own thing. Now we're going to hear another song I like by them. And this is also a movie theme that needs no introduction.

0: 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My name is Michael Causey, along with Mark and Robbie today. We've got a guest with us, Corey Larius from Pablo Cruz is on the line with us. I'm sure they need no introduction. A band formed in 1973. They've had some huge hits. They've reformed. They, after a hiatus, they've been back for a little while. They're touring. They're going to be at the Ram's Head in Annapolis on May 31st. But first, I want to say hi to Corey and thank you for joining us.
1: Yeah, thanks for having me.
0: Fantastic.
1: Living back there.
0: Fantastic. It's not very Pablo Cruz sunny weather here today, but hopefully you can bring something better with you.
1: Are you getting some heat?
0: Please. Several things I wanted to ask you about songwriting and your career writing for TV and movies, along with the band, of course. You wrote some of the biggest hits. But I first want to ask you, what's your feeling about yacht rock? That term didn't exist at the time. It's huge now. Donald Fagen's not crazy about it. I love it. What's your take?
1: Well, that's a very common question these days because everybody thinks it's somewhat of an insult to bands if they fall into that category. But to be honest with you, it makes sense, and it's nice to have a genre that we do fall into at this point in time. I mean, Pablo Cruz has been around a long time, and obviously Cruz is in the name. I mean, our headquarters was a yacht in Tiburon, California, when we were touring back in the day. So
0: kind of legally, you have to be in yacht rock. It's great. No, I think it's fantastic. And several of your hits are played a lot by yacht rock bands and tribute bands.
1: I know. And so, you're flattered that that's happening, but also it's kind of a new term. I don't know how long it's been around, but it doesn't bother me at all. I like it. I'm happy for it.
0: Well, it's one of those funny things where this yacht rock is all mostly from the 70s, early 80s, and it wasn't called that at the time. It was decades later before it got the moniker, but it's great.
1: Yeah, that's exactly right.
0: So now the band formed in 73, as you said, in San Francisco on a yacht, so you're totally yacht rock. But and then you played, for years, had a lot of big hits, and then took a break for a while. And so what happened? You went your separate ways. You did a lot of film work for TV shows and movies. Talk about that.
1: Well, it's about mid-80s, David Jenkins, who's our guitarist and still in the band, I'm very proud to say that we were a quartet and three of the four of us are still playing together. So, but Dave and I wrote pretty much all the Pablo Cruz repertoire, and about mid-80s, we just hit a wall. We couldn't get out of our own way, and we didn't like what we were writing, and the label didn't like it, and it just was not a good time. And there were other things I personally wanted to do, and that was to, write for some TV shows and for some films. And fortunately, I was able to do that, and I got some good breaks over the years. And it allowed me to continue to be in the studio, be in front of the keyboards, but not touring, And I had just gotten married in 1982. I went out on one tour, and I was like, well, I'm either going to tour or be married.
0: Right, fair, yeah. So, and some rockers make the wrong choice. Good for you.
1: So it was a good choice. I'll be married 44 years next week, and I have a great family. And so that time off, was really beneficial to me. And also the good news is I was working a lot at TV. I managed to get some great shows. I mean, one of them was Baywatch.
0: Right, huge stuff. Child's Play, the movie, Days of Our Lives, The Soap. You did a lot of big stuff.
1: Yeah, we did a lot of stuff, and I had a partner, and we built a company around it. And it was really get up in the morning and go into the studio, and you're there. I mean, the only thing about that job is that there's no excuses if you don't make a deadline, and I'm happy to say I never missed a deadline. One time my system locked up and I couldn't deliver the show. It was a show called Land Before Time, and it was the only time ever for hundreds of shows. But
0: that's a pretty good track record.
1: It's a really grueling kind of gig because when you're in a band, you go and play an hour and a half and you're done. You're just still trying to solve musical issues in a show, in a TV show, or a movie. So it can get pretty nerve-wracking. But I loved it, and I still love doing it. And it's a great challenge, you know, to be able to write something, you know, to make a scene work. And you're always, when you're looking at a show with the director or the producers, the common line is you have to help us with this.
0: That's fantastic. We're talking to Corey Larias with Pablo Cruz. So let's talk about the band. Back to Pablo Cruz. You guys are touring. You're going to be at Ram's Head in Annapolis May 31st. You're going to be doing some dates in Virginia Beach, June and July, a little later. What's a Pablo Cruz show, a live show like? Do you guys do any covers? I mean, I know you obviously do some of the big hits and the familiar songs, but what kind of, do you mix it up? How do you guys do it?
1: I have to say our show is a real show. It's not just about the music. I mean, there's a lot of, Dave and I have a lot of kind of comedic banter, and we poke fun at the band. We start the show out with an 8-minute video that kind of walks the, you know, the fans through the history of the band, and it's fun and it's funny, and then it basically introduces the band, and then we break it down. We have a lot of a couple of huge instrumental songs that we do that really go over well, and the last part of the show is pretty much all, you know, recognizable hits. But even the front, there's a couple in there, and then there's a couple things that there's times when one's poor part of the show where we clear the stage and Dave gets up and sings this great song, and then I get up and sing a song. You know, so it's mixed up. It's not just, you know, a bunch of, and the guys that are playing in the band, I mean, Steve Price is our drummer. He was our drummer for since the beginning. So the three of us made those records, you know. So
0: you know, tell Steve, I meant to say, you guys are the very first live show I ever saw at Capitol Center here in D.C., along with Atlanta Rhythm Section and a few others. It was a Toys for Tots benefit.
1: I remember
0: or something.
1: That.
0: Do you?
1: Wasn't that around Christmas?
0: Yes, exactly. And tell your drummer, I remember I was with a girl at the time. I was like 12, so, you know, whatever. But every time the drummer's face came on the Jumbotron, all the girls screamed and we hated him. So tell him that you know, I don't know if he still has that power, but he was really popular. You guys were all popular.
1: Well, no, he's a phenomenal drummer, and you know, it's great having him on the, you know, in the band, because he did take a break. But the show's really, I mean, we never leave, you know, everywhere we play, the place is up and rocking by the end of the night. It's pretty much a party, you know, and that's what our goal is, you know. I mean, our goal is to go, come out and, you know, just spread the joy and spread some happiness, and our songs, you know, the songs hold up.
0: Yeah, it's a higher calling, man.
1: So that's one of the good things about doing it after all these years, is the songs are pretty challenging to play. You know, you gotta be on top of your chops to be able to play the Pablo Cruz stuff.
0: Oh, I can imagine.
1: And so... You know, that in itself is great. And we have two other guys in the band, a guy named Robbie Wyckoff, who was with Roger Waters, the Wall Tour, was singing all the David Gilmour stuff for six seasons. And he's an amazing vocalist. And then Larry Antonino, who's playing bass and singing, was with Barry Manilow and Air Supply. And he's, again, an A player here in Los Angeles. So we're really blessed to have these guys because, you know, they love the bands. They're younger, but they grew up on Pablo Cruz too, so they're pretty thrilled to be, you know, supporting the repertoire.
0: Fantastic.
1: As well.
0: Yeah, I grew up on it too. All right, we're going to let you go. Now, we're a progressive station, and we're supposed to play like deep cuts and B-sides, and we do a lot of that. We do cool stuff. I'm going to play What You Gonna Do. I know it's a hit. I know everybody knows it, but it's a freaking great song. You wrote this one. Can you set this up for us, and then we'll play it? And I'll remind folks too that you're going to be playing at the Ram's Head in Annapolis on May 31st. This is Corey Larias from Pablo Cruz. But if you would, set up What You Gonna Do for us. You're the co-writer or the writer on it.
1: What You Gonna Do is a lyric that a lot of people can relate to. And I think that when Dave and I wrote it, we wrote it in St. Louis. I remember the session. We were actually just in the hotel, and there was, you know, it's that big musical question. It's like, what you gonna do when she says, get out of my house?
0: Right. And here's the musical answer. All right, Corey, thank you so much for joining us, and we'll see you out on the road.
1: Okay, thank you. We're really looking forward to playing Ramstein. I love that place.
0: Fantastic. We'll see you there, man. Thank you.

0: Okay, and back to something completely different. We're going to hear something from the first band to chart with the Moog synthesizer. This was by a band that was an outcrop of the first Moog quartet. And this is Popcorn by Hot Butter from 1971.
1: I can remember this one on KTEL Records.
0: We all remember
1: this one. Oh, my God.
0: This one.
1: You were going to know this one. Just get ready to be blown away with nostalgia.
2: Thank you, Mark Jefferson.

0: Okay, that was Popcorn from the Moog Synthesizer and the band Hot Butter. That was dedicated to my friends Esmeralda and Linda Parker, who were two of the only people I know that would know how to dance to that song.
1: Yeah, come on in here and dance to that song, please. Anyway, I want to thank Mark Jefferson for coming in today
0: and playing
1: all that great music.
0: And I want to thank Mike Causey for lickety-split jumping back and forth across many CDs. At least
2: My
0: one
2: pleasure.
0: Or two of which were mislabeled.
2: Now, we have some good stuff on here. Great show, guys.
1: We're going to ask Mark Jefferson to come
0: thanks,
1: back.
0: Thanks. And we often had to find one song from 25 on the CD to play. I'm going to close this little show, this little overview of the instrumental rock golden era. This was the song that kicked off the classical rock sound of the 70s. This was an English group that was just named Apollo 100, and it was basically a lot of the Wall of Sound guys who were in London. So they were sort of the English counterpart to the original Wrecking Crew, and it takes some English musicians to do these cheeky instrumental versions of these classical songs. This is Apollo 100 with Joy.

0: Well, Michael Causey and I really, really, really want to thank Mark Jefferson.
1: Absolutely.
0: For coming in and DJing for an hour, playing instrumental music. All those songs were killer songs. So we're going to invite him to come back in July and do another couple of hours.
1: I feel 62 again. I've been reinvigorated.
0: Yeah. So we're going to invite Mark to come back in July and play a couple hours of his favorite music. And I actually have a couple songs picked out by a band called Argent, and 5 songs from their debut album called Argent from 1970 on the Epic label. And the first one is Like Honey, is that right?
1: Correct.
0: Okay, let's hear Argent.

0: You're listening to Forbidden Alliance on WOWDLP Tacoma Park. My name is Robbie, and today is the 24th of, what month is this?
1: May, I believe.
0: May, thank you. I had a stroke, I can't remember anything. We heard a bunch of songs by Argent from their first album titled Argent. They evolved out of the Zombies when the Zombies broke up. And Rod Argent, of course, was in both bands. We heard Like Honey. Then we heard a song that was covered by Three Dog Night called Liar. Three Dog Night had a big, huge hit with that song. Then we heard Be Free. Then Schoolgirl. Then lastly, Dance in the Smoke. So that's Argent. The album's called Argent. It came out in 1970 on Epic. Now we're going to hear, I think, two more songs from me. The first one is by Joe Walsh. It's called Life's Been Good from his album, But Seriously, Folks, in 1978. And then we're going to hear Derek and the Dominoes doing my favorite song from the Layla album. It's called Bell Bottom Blues, which Eric Clapton wrote for Patty Harrison while she was still married to George Harrison. Anyway, that's what we're going to hear. I want to thank you for tuning in. Next week, we're going to have interviews with Jim Babjack of the Smithereens. And I think, is there another interview?
1: I think it's only Jim. Or Jim? There's no Slicky Boys thing, is there?
0: Okay. Okay. Well, anyway.
1: Anniversary show coming up for them.
0: Yeah, we're going to go out with the Slicky Boys on this show. And they're playing their 50th anniversary show this Saturday at the 930 Club, and I will be there even though I'm in a wheelchair. And Rochelle will be there taking care of me, as she does very well every week. And I encourage you to come to that show. And also, come down here next week. You can meet Michael Causey and his brand new wife, Emily.
1: That is quite a draw. Yeah.
0: Well, I haven't met her yet either. And you can.
1: I haven't seen her in 24 hours.
0: So. You can meet Rochelle. She came all the way over here from Philippines to be an American. So I want to thank you for doing that. And you can just hang out with us, which is always, I think, fun.
1: We're a lot of fun. No, we're a lot of fun.
0: Well, my theory is, in the radio station, the more the merrier. So, you know, if you want to come down here and hang out and bring a couple of things to play, you're welcome to do so. In the meantime, we're going to hear Joe Walsh, then Derek and the Dominoes, then we're going to go out with Slicky Boys.

0: All right, about to wrap it up here. Another fine edition of Forbidden Alliance.
1: I hope so.
0: I think so.
1: Well,
0: maybe I'm biased.
1: This news just in.
0: Ooh, breaking story.
1: I've invited Michael Causey to come in once a month and substitute for me on this show. And it'll probably be a mixture of his show Get Up, which he used to do on this station, and Forbidden Alliance. So that's good news because...
0: I will use my power only for good.
1: Yeah, because you're going to hear some really good music if he comes in here to DJ. So anyway, I want to thank people for listening today. We'll be back next Sunday again. And I think you picked, a Slicky Boy song to go out with?
0: Yeah, with the Forbidden Alliance theme song is going to be the final one. And I guess that's because it's the final... final song, but also, again, there's that big show coming up for them.
1: The Slicky Boys are playing on Saturday at the 930 Club. It's their 50th anniversary concert. I will be there, unfortunately, in a wheelchair, but Rochelle will be there taking good care of me, so that's good news. And you can hear the Slicky Boys one last time at 930.
0: Pretty cool.
1: I think this is going to be their 85th show at the 930 Club.
0: I thought you were going to say it was their 85th farewell.
1: But no, yeah, okay. Well, anyway, they hold the record for the most appearances. Mark Noon, their singer, has been there even more times than that because he's in a bunch of other bands. So come and see the Slicky Boys. The only advice I'm giving you if you come to that show, bring earplugs. I am not kidding. You have to bring them.
0: Jim Babjack next week. We'll see you next time. Thank you all for listening.
1: Thank you for helping, Michael.
0: Of course.

You are listening to WOWDLP Tacoma Park. It's Sunday midday with Mark and Brad. We're happy to be here with you this Memorial Day weekend. It's the unofficial start of summer, and so it's the unofficial start of summer concert season this weekend. So today we'll be sharing some of our favorite concert recordings from artists spanning the globe, many styles, several generations. And we're going to start with one of our favorite live collaborations. It's gloomy and gray today in Tacoma Park, but somewhere there's a street with a sunny side.

All right, welcome back to Sunday Midday with Mark and Brad on WOWD. We are encountering some technical issues with my laptop. So Brad was going to join for this break, and I know that in particular he wanted to talk about that last song that we heard. But I'll start with the beginning of the set. We heard a recording of The Pogues and Joe Strummer doing Sunny Side of the Street, one of my favorite Pogue songs, and can't imagine a more natural pairing than them and Joe Strummer. We then made a little bit of a left turn, but I think it worked musically and in terms of the feel. We next heard Sister Rosetta Tharpe with a song called Things That I Used to Do and I Do Not Know More. It's from an album called The Gospel Truth. Sister Rosetta Tharpe, of course, one of the ancestors of modern kind of R&B and rock, and with a huge gospel influence that you could hear there. That album was recorded in a church, and loved the audience presence there. We next went to Congatronics with Super Duper Rescue All Stars that featured guests including kind of noise prog alt rock band Deerhoof and others. And then we heard the song that I mentioned Brad I think was going to talk in particular about, because that was sung by one of his favorite bands, Big Star. The song is Back of a Car, and it was recorded live at Missouri University in Columbia. And Brad was at the show. And I think, I'm sure that came through to all of you, the extra special energy in the crowd that could only come from one of the Sunday midday hosts being present. So hopefully we're going to get these technical kinks ironed out during the course of the next set. But without further ado, let's get that next set started. Here is Jeff Mangum.

Bears from 3 to 5. It's predictably unpredictable. It is not bound by genre. It's a string of recordings in a hopefully enjoyable sequence. Sometimes there is surf music. Join host Chris Buckridge. From 5 to 7, it's musical traditions encounter, folk, folk rock, and related genres, hosted by David Eisner. And from 7 to 8 tonight, it's Tacoma Cabaret, which celebrates a rare blue moon on Sunday, May 24th. It'll be a celebration all about the moon, with great Broadway music from the Addams Family, Once Upon a Mattress, and Rent, along with rarely heard gems from Tarzan, Goldilocks, and Days of Wine and Roses. So we started that set off, as I mentioned, with Jeff Mangum, the genius behind Neutral Milk Hotel. If Brad were on, I think he'd be talking about how we both wish we heard more from him. What we did hear was a track called I Will Bury You in Time. It's from a 2001 release live at Jittery Joe's, which is an Athens, Georgia coffee shop. Athens was the center of the Elephant Six Collective that Neutral Milk Hotel kind of was at the center of. And I love that recording of him just unvarnished, unaccompanied. It feels really kind of live in the best sense, like you don't quite know what's going to happen from song to song. And he plays many of my favorite songs from In the Airplane Over the Sea on that. Next, we went to Naima Bach, one of Brad's and my favorites. We played her a bunch over the past couple of years. From her 2025 EP, Live in Toulon, we heard Every Morning, which is one of the standout songs from her 2022 debut album, Giant Palm. And then we ended that set with the folk and alt-country mainstays, Cowboy Junkies, from their 2000 live album, Waltz Across America. We heard Hollow as a Bone. Cowboy Junkies are still at it. They're going to be at the Birchmere in June. And that should be a great show. That last set was all acoustic. We are now going to pick things up a little bit, add some drums and some amplifiers to the mix. And we're going to start with Sunday midday favorite, MJ Lenderman. So-

It's Sunday midday on Wowdy Tacoma, and we have our issues fixed. Well, the audio issues. I've got other issues that it's going to take a little more than a visit from Bob Boylan, no matter how talented he is, to fix. So in that last set, we took a little bit of a journey. We started with MJ Lenderman and The Wind. MJ is... a Sunday Midday favorite, certainly on the Mark and Brad editions of Sunday Midday. The track that we heard was Someone Get the Grill Out of the Rain. That's from MJ Lenderman and The Wind's 2023 album Live and Loose. The song's originally from Lenderman's sophomore album, Ghost of Your Guitar Solo. And I think it's fair to say that he's primarily a favorite of ours for his songwriting, which is funny and poignant and really clever, and he has a really unique songwriting voice, but he's a sneaky good guitarist, and his backing band really elevates the material during his live shows. And I think you heard on that track in particular, he has a killer pedal steel player, Zandy Chomas, who just really makes, I wouldn't say is alone worth the price of admission, because many aspects of the group are worth the price of admission, but Zandy Chomas definitely is. Next, we heard Emmylou Harris from her 1992 album Live at the Ryman. The song we heard was Montana Cowgirl. That album was recorded in 1991 at the Ryman Auditorium in Nashville, which was the original home of the Grand Ole Opry. And at the time of the recording in 91, the Ryman was dilapidated, and apparently city authorities were debating whether to tear it down. Harris and her backing band, the Nash Ramblers, recorded three shows that became this album, Live at the Ryman, which won a Grammy, and that in turn helped spark interest in reviving the theater, which has happened. It is now a vibrant, active auditorium. It was renovated about a year or two after the album came out, so very happy ending to that story. The album is, as you could hear, it's kind of acoustic. It features a lot of bluegrass stylings, including versions of songs from writers such as Bruce Springsteen, Nancy Griffith, John Fogerty, Stephen Foster. This next artist that we heard, Bill Monroe, the father of bluegrass. That's who closed our set. The song we heard was Roanoke. It's included on a really great collection from Smithsonian Folkways. It's called Bill Monroe and the Bluegrass Boys Live Recordings 1959-69. It's just a great introduction to Bill Monroe and the Bluegrass Boys, but really in turn to bluegrass as a genre. Highly recommended. Underneath me, you are hearing Fela Kuti, the king of Afrobeat, the incredibly influential musician and activist. The song is Egbe Mio, Carry Me. And it's from a live recording with Ginger Baker. Yes, that Ginger Baker from Cream and Blind Faith, the kind of giant of late 60s British rock, who had a second act, maybe a third. I don't know if there's something in between, but playing with Fela. The live recordings are incredible. And I've got to say, I was listening to one last night, and he has a drum solo. It's probably like a 15 or 20 minute drum solo, which if you... pitched that to me in the abstract, I would run very hard in the other direction. This was amazing. It's really, really listenable. It's not just empty virtuosity. I mean, he had such a great sense of showmanship of the beat. And so highly recommend those Fela Kuti, Ginger Baker live recordings. And now we're going to get back to a bit more music. After we hear a little bit more Fela, we're going to return with another Sunday Midday favorite, and that's Mdou Mokhtar. But first, let's listen to a little bit more Fela.

bottom of that.

0: It's Sunday Midday with Mark and Brad. Hopefully now new and improved with Brad. Brad, are you on?
1: I am here.
0: Outstanding. Please speak up. So, that last set was an interesting one. We finished with the Pixies, Vamos. The song was originally on their debut EP, short album, I don't know, it's eight songs, so I don't know how you classify it, Come On Pilgrim. It was then re-recorded and reissued on Surfer Rosa, and the version that we heard was recorded in London 1988 and released as a B-side to, Brad, do you know what single that was a B-side to? I know we've been playing this game lately.
1: I do not know. Pixies knowledge is limited when it comes to their songs.
0: Well, it was Gigantic, which was, you know, probably their biggest song to the extent that they had big songs. I guess maybe that or Here Comes Your Man. Anyway, love that recording, love that song. Before the Pixies, we heard the Screaming Females. The song was Sheep, and it was recorded at the Hideout in Chicago, which is a legendary club for like alt country and roots music. Obviously, Screaming Females are not that, but it sounds like they had a good show there nonetheless. Brad, I know you, you're a big Screaming Females guy.
1: I am. I saw them many times, and I think I was gonna say in my one of my original note sets that I'm actually not a huge fan of live albums because there's just so much often lost in translation. But this Screaming Females album, I kind of bought on a whim because I think it has the greatest live album cover of all time, or album, like actual album cover of just a white van under a gas station in the middle of the night. So I was intrigued by that, and I think the album, and you heard a little bit of it, just, you know, captures the fury that that trio brought, and especially guitarist Melissa Paternoster, who just was just a force live every time I saw them.
0: That's really cool. I need to check out that cover. You know, that's one of the great losses of our streaming era is when I get introduced to new music, if it's got cool cover art, I often miss it. And that's case in point. And before we heard Screaming Females, we started the set off with Mdou Mokhtar. The song was Afrique Victime, which he recorded on a tour in his home country of Niger. We've played Mdou a number of times on the show. Obviously, he's a virtuosic guitar player. That's maybe underselling it. He absolutely shreds and is really fun to see. And he has incredible live backing bands, which comes through on that track. And Brad, I know we've gotten to see him together, and you've got a relationship with him going back years.
1: A couple times, and I've seen him play quote unquote acoustic, which was just still a fury. And I've seen him solo, and he's just one of those performers that is captivating. And, you know, you mentioned the live band, and they now tour separately as their own group called Takat. And I think every time I've seen the full band, despite Mdou being, you know, kind of a guitar god, and the last time, you know, he was coming into the crowd and really playing up the guitar god thing, it's the drummer who is the real star of that. He is the star of their live performances. You cannot take your eyes off him. And then their bass player is actually from DC. They're remarkable. If you have a chance to catch Mdou, anytime, you definitely should.
0: Strongly agree. So we're just about done here. We are going to be back in 2 weeks. Please tune in next week for Sunday Midday with Sarah B, and stay tuned today for Talk of Tacoma. Before we go, underneath you're hearing a group that's called simply The Quintet, and the reason is it's five musicians, each of which were basically the leading musician, leading musician on their instrument for the bop era. It's Bud Powell on piano, Max Roach on drums, Charles Mingus on bass, Dizzy Gillespie on trumpet, and a guy named Charlie Parker on alto. This is the album Live at Massey Hall, which was recorded at Massey Hall in Toronto in 1953. And if you want an introduction to bop, you cannot do better. I will go out on a limb and say that. So,
1: Mark, if I can just jump in. I think you're right that is, you know, there is no better place to start with bop jazz. I just wanted to say on our way out, you know, when you think of live albums, there are sort of definitive live albums. We're going to play something from one of them at the very end, but undoubtedly, you know, live at Budokan, Cheap Trick, and, you know, all the sort of Wattstax, although we've played quite a few tracks from Wattstax over time. And the one we had thought about playing was Benny Goodman live at Carnegie Hall, which is sort of, you know, if live at Massey Hall is the definitive kind of bop live album, that's the definitive swing, like swing era live album. I go back to Live at Carnegie Hall a lot for Benny Goodman, so just a note to that. And, you know, what we try to do on Sunday Midday is not play the clear choices, so hopefully you found some new ones today. And I did, sorry, I was stuck on mute here live in Tucson. Just two other quick things from things we talked about before, like things to go back and check. I did Sister Rosetta Tharpe. There's an amazing episode about her on A History of Rock and Roll and 500 Songs.
0: One of the best episodes, I agree.
1: Yeah, that mentions, I don't know if you remember, but, like, you know, her third wedding took place live at Griffith Stadium in Washington, D.C., and she played, you know, after getting married to, I think, her manager, she played, like, a live concert for 25,000 people, which is just amazing.
0: Punk rock.
1: And then, again, the Fela Kuti Fear No Man podcast, which we talked about a couple times.
0: Yep.
1: Just there's a lot of great stuff in there from Fela at the Shrine, you know, in his kind of self-declared independent republic in Nigeria in the 70s, and just the hearing the intensity of his live performances is just it's a podcast well worth listening
0: to. Agree, those live recordings they must have been, the Africa 70 must have been really something. So we're gonna leave you with two I'm gonna call them underground bands. We're gonna close with the Velvet Underground, who are underground the same way that Nirvana is alternative, but first, we're going to hear a group called Live Without Buildings. They're a band from Glasgow that released one studio album in their career. But if you're like me, when you hear this, it's going to leave you wanting more. So I hope you enjoy. Be well, and we will talk to you in a couple weeks.

0: 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This is Talk of Tacoma. I'm your host, Eric Bond, transmitting 20 watts of goodwill from the Stuart Moore Studio on Westmoreland Avenue in the People's Republic of Tacoma Park. I'm transmitting through that studio via Kampala, Uganda at the moment. It's actually early in the morning on Sunday, May 24th. Is it Sunday yet in the United States? I'm not sure if it is or it isn't, and I'm not going to go check my world travel clock at the moment. I'm in Uganda, which means who knows what comes next. I'm going to be flying out later today back to the United States, and I have no idea what's going to happen. Just got to hope that I catch my flight to Ethiopia and that flight takes off to the United States and I find myself at Dulles, and who knows what happens next, given the flight restrictions, there are the travel restrictions around Ebola. I know that Ugandans who are not U.S. citizens cannot travel to the United States. So who knows? I may be back in the studio next Sunday, or I may be quarantined in Nebraska. We'll find out. But I trust that, things will go smoothly, and I'll be back in Tacoma Park on Monday this coming week and putting together some new material for upcoming episodes of Talk of Tacoma. I'm not going to do a lot of announcements just because, first of all, I'm just exhausted. And, I have been doing interviews nearly every day for 3 weeks. Put in a couple of actually still this morning before I fly out, I've got two interviews coming up here at my hotel. I've been here documenting, learning about how cuts to U.S. foreign aid, particularly USAID, how they have affected what's happening on the ground here in Uganda and then previously in Malawi. It's been, there's a lot. I'm actually not going to go through all of it right now, but I think you'll hear more about this in coming weeks. I learned a lot, did a lot of listening, visited some clinics, visited a lot of communities. I will say yesterday was really, really interesting. I have some young friends here in Uganda. So this past week I went to a town called Kabale and talked to some young people who are living with HIV, who grew up, whose lives were saved by PEPFAR, frankly. Even more than frankly, their lives were saved by PEPFAR. They would not be alive today if there had not been the U.S. President's Emergency Plan on AIDS Relief, also known as PEPFAR, which started during the George W. Bush administration. So their lives were saved by that, and they are doing volunteer work to fill in for the work that was previously done through NGOs, non-governmental organizations funded by PEPFAR, either locally, Ugandan-based or international NGOs. So almost a year and a half, they've been working for free, pretty much full time, doing work to try to reach people who might otherwise not be reached and might get sick, might die from HIV. So that was, there's a lot again, like I say, that I'll probably bring to the radio later about visiting some families and talking with these young people. And then yesterday in Kampala, I met up with some young people also from the same group. Now, when I say young people, they're now in their 30s. I got to know them in their late teens. And so to me, they just feel like kids, but they're having kids of their own. and had a really nice discussion among all of them about, what they think is happening, what's next when it comes to HIV. Why are they activists? They're living with HIV. They're on medication. Their viral loads are low. They have, stable lives. They're having children with who are not, who are HIV free. So it was just interesting listening to them and just spending time, with some old friends. And I think, I feel very lucky that I've had a chance to, travel quite a bit over the last, let's, 13, 14 years, and have made a lot of friends in a lot of countries in Africa, and to see them grow and move on with their lives, and to think about, what their what to learn what their thoughts are around their future. I will say it's for themselves, I think they feel pretty positive actually, but they're pretty pessimistic. And but everybody is that I've been listening to is trying to find ways to keep the momentum going. There was actually a lot of good that was being done through USAID projects. And well, I say that like there was actually like I'm saying, maybe there wasn't. No, there was such good being done through those projects. And I think a lot of people were demoralized last year, a lot of the people I've been speaking to, and they may be exhausted because they're doing so much, but I'm also hearing a lot about how they are finding ways to continue saving lives, moving forward. And I guess the part that is not surprising is that the US is becoming less and less relevant, which, what for whatever it's worth, nobody is really expecting the tap for foreign aid to turn back on very, very quickly. So I'm just rambling here, talking a little bit about what I've been doing. I'll give you one anecdote to, kind of give you an idea about some of the things that I've seen here as I've been in Uganda. So we went to visit a young man, I guess 16 years old, 15, 16 years old. And, he by road, he lives 20 kilometers from the closest health center. And I mean, what is that in miles? That's like 13 miles, more than 13 miles. And or no, I guess a little bit under 13 miles. Anyway, that's by road, but he lives on an island in the middle of a lake. And so he has to take a canoe across the lake. He lives at the top of this island, so he has to come down early in the morning from this island, hire a canoe because he doesn't have his own canoe to go across the lake, and then either walk to the health center those 13 miles or walk a few kilometers and then hire a motorcycle taxi drivers. They're called boda bodas. To take him to the health center. So that's 13 plus miles back and forth in a day to go pick up his medication, check on his health, and so forth. So just this is an example of that I think gets missed in conversations about, why there are continuing issues around health in countries with low resources. We have a kid who doesn't have transportation. The cost of hiring these taxis, the canoe taxi, the motorcycle taxi, is substantial for a family that's really relying on, living off of the crops that it's growing on this island. They don't have a lot of cash, and then spending an entire day. As you're a child, because of course he's 15 now, 16 now, and I can't remember, but I mean he's been doing this for his entire life, getting to the health center. So, I think that one of the very I was expecting this, but in my observation in my travels, seeing how so much comes down to logistics. And these are logistics that I think Americans don't always are not really aware of, the circumstances that and sacrifices that people have to do, have to make in order to do things that Americans, I think, are typically familiar with. Anyway, that's me rambling. It's early in the morning. I'm tired. I've been working straight for 3 weeks, interviewing people. So, what are we doing today? Well, I'm bringing some rebroadcasts. In my mind, I thought, oh, maybe I'll take some of my interviews and I'll set them up for the radio, but I haven't had time to do that. So I've got two rebroadcasts from 2019. So the first is with Dilip Sheth, who you may know from he's the owner of Artful Framing. He's a musician, and we talk about his art. We talk about him being about his art, about his business, about his music, and about his position as a or I guess his experience as an immigrant. Now, keep in mind, this is from 2019. So as he's talking about his experience as an immigrant, this was during the first Trump administration. So, just keep that in mind as you're listening. And then, of course, we got Weed and Whack. They're talking garlic. They've got some good advice about garlic. So stay tuned for that. That'll be close to the top of the hour. And then in the second hour, an interview with Phil Wiggins. And this also, or this was from 2023. So if I said earlier that these are both from 2019, the interview with Dilip Sheth was from 2019. The interview with Phil Wiggins was from 2023. This was around a concert that he was giving at Seekers Church. You'll hear Sandra Moore in the conversation. She's the person who put together this concert series that used to be a regular feature at Seekers Church. Phil died the next year. So he died in 2024 at the age of 69. And this was so I feel actually very privileged I got a chance to listen to Phil. So that's the show for today. And let's just jump into the conversation with Dilip Sheth.
1: My name is Dilip Sheth. And like you said, I've been here in Tacoma Park, the Artful Framing business, just over 23 years now. When I decided I want to go in business in the framing, I've always known that it's maybe in Tacoma Park. And luckily, one day I was passing by and I saw a sign which says it's for lease. And, S&A Beats was there physically and they were moving out. And I really thought that would be the place, and it was. And I took that number and called it by then. Back then it was a payphone. I went around the corner, there was a payphone. Maybe you remember that. I called the number, and guess who? The owner of the building, Travis, picked up, and I met him that very day. I called my girlfriend then, my wife, and we decided we're going to go ahead and sign up.
2: Were you already working as a framer at that time?
1: Well, here's the thing. You know how it came to be that I was involved in the framing started when I started painting, when I became an artist. And that is, I used to manage a gallery here in Maryland and learned the trade. You know, even though it was a gallery, the gallery itself had a framing on the side. And that's how I learned the framing aspect of it all. But what really drove me to the framing was the fact that I would be painting and it would be expensive to frame, you know, how expensive. And I ended up in investing a single mat cutter and a vise and started working, putting together my own frames in my basement back then. And that's how it all started. But in the process, I started getting clientele who wanted to do framing. And I would do it. I would go to their homes, bring stuff in. And I said to myself, hey, this would be a good way of supporting myself. It will still be in the art world, and it will be a nice thing to back me up financially, and it did. Mm-hmm. And otherwise, I would have been another number in the starving artist.
2: Tell us a little bit about your new space and what your, when did you move in? What are your...
1: Okay, well, here's what happened. Before I talk about my new space, I wanted to talk about what my intent was before I even came to this space, because this space actually came not because I wanted to move somewhere else. In fact, I was planning to pack up and go home and just, put together a small studio and just paint. Mainly because, for one, the space, the 7050 Carroll Avenue space, became too small. And the building was selling until I accidentally came to this space and peeked in the window and saw the 22 feet high ceiling. And that really, really attracted me to see if I can get the space.
2: Well, it's quite different from the old space. And I do remember bringing work in to get framed in the old space. And, being amazed if you peek around the corner at, how many pieces you would have stacked up.
1: Exactly.
2: And I almost wondered where you would even do the framing work, given the amount of space you had to work with.
1: Well, let me tell you, Eric, it was amazing. I'm still amazed as to how we did everything in-house, by the way. I mean, it could be a huge piece, what have you. But we did it somehow. It happened. And to do it for 22 years, it's just mind-boggling to me.
2: So describe where your new space is for listeners who haven't been here yet.
1: Okay, we are now on the DC side of Tacoma, okay? Maybe 2.5 blocks away from where we were in the past. So we're across on Carroll from the Bus Boys, the new Bus Boys here in Tacoma, and the same building where we have Starbucks and where Trove used to be. And that's... this is the building where Trove used to be, the furniture store.
2: Right, you're right next to Big Bad Wolf.
1: Right next door to the Big Bad Wolf, yeah. Amazing neighbors, by the way. But anyway, I saw this space, and again, I took that number and called that number, and the landlord picked up. And the moment he found out that I was looking for putting it together as a gallery, the landlord really got interested, and they even though they had quite a number of people who really wanted the space, could be restaurant, what have you, they gave me the priority because they really loved the idea it was going to be artwork in here. I can go to Bethesda and open up shop, and I would have a completely different clientele. Meaning, here in Tacoma Park, like I said, since people travel a lot, they bring stuff from, for example, Cuba. I mean, we've been having, since I've opened up here, we've been having stuff from Cuba left and right, the people bringing it. If it is in Bethesda, it's a different story. It will be more fine arts, more you know, people be spending more, maybe with more hyped up artwork than what we would hear. So it's all different. It's a, you know, when it comes to such business, it really depends on where you are.
2: Well, I'm interested in learning more about your painting, a very distinctive style. I think anybody who has been around Tacoma Park for a while could immediately identify one of your paintings. So when did you start painting, and, you know, what was your interest?
1: Okay, well, when I started, you know, I used to manage, you know, business, and I've done a lot of retail shops, you know, before I even got into this business. And that's where my business experience came about. But like I said earlier,

0: It's like a young boy seeing a jar of cookies and stuff like that. And that's the same thing with the music. That's how I picked up the guitar. But anyway, when I see saw these paintings come through, I said, maybe I can do this. And I started doodling. You know, I have one of my first paintings right here.
1: And how old were you at that time?
0: I was a young man. No, I was old enough. I mean, I'm talking about in the early 90s, you know, 92 is probably when I landed that job. But 95 is when I opened up a shop here in Tacoma Park. And go figure. But anyway, and then when I found out that I had it in me, I went back to school. I went to the Corcoran School of Art and started taking classes.
1: One of the first paintings I remember coming into Artful Framing and seeing a unique style of painting, very bright colors.
0: Right.
1: Now, correct me if you think I'm wrong, but it had kind of a sense of like
0: fauve
1: is kind
0: fauve.
1: Of,
0: you know, it's funny you mentioned that because, you know, I had a show in Philadelphia in the late 90s, and Philadelphia Inquirer, I still have the writing. There was this guy who did the Philadelphia Inquirer. He was a critic. He came, showed us, saw the show, and to the amazement of the gallery owners, he gave me such a great review. He was very strict, they say, but he labeled me as a formist. Yeah, those paintings, to tell you frankly, if I wanted to go back in that period and try to paint like that, I cannot. You know, I moved on. It's sad, but you know, that's what happens.
1: Well, it also seems that in a lot of the earlier pieces that I remember seeing, they seem to evoke Ethiopia quite a bit. Am I wrong?
0: Yes, you are right. In fact, because of the book signing we had, I wanted to put a theme together for the gallery. So what I did was, you know, she wrote about her childhood memory as a memoir, right? And I wanted to tell a story as an artist so that they can both go together. And I have actually, you know, it's right now currently showing childhood memories growing up in Ethiopia.
1: So tell me a little bit about that. As a young artist, as a new artist, What is it that you were trying to get at through your paintings, and what do you think you accomplished?
0: Okay, well, here's the thing. First and foremost, I would like to say I've been lucky enough to have great memories from where I came from, and Ethiopia being a great country. I mean, and back then it was just amazing, and we grew up very happy. You know, great parents. I went to great schools. And all that has given me the pleasure of putting together these happy, colorful scenes that I have gone through. I mean, I can be going on a road trip, and, you know, those things are still vivid in my mind. But in the same token, I wanted to portray them on canvas, and you see how happy childhood I've had, and that's what I've tried to portray.
1: Are there common themes to your paintings, and how do you come to decide what you're going to paint, what you're going to put on canvas?
0: Okay, well, that's a very good question. Like themes, for example, I, you know, what drives me to, usually when I'm more cornered to do a project, I get to paint more. And from time to time, you know, I think of themes. you know, it's just out of the blue. I may think of the moon, for example, and I might start, I'll say to myself, okay, I'm going to do a theme, you know, all about moon, the moon, and I'm going to have a show, and then I can paint. What I am good at is, you know, composition, really, I'm very good at. And usually what composition means is to, you know, balancing each piece. And I'm good at coming up of, you know, different ideas by, you know, looking maybe photos or by looking up in the sky.
1: Well, you're painting a lot of skies. In fact, I'm right behind me as I'm talking to you.
0: Oh, yes.
1: A painting with a big sky. But it right. seems like you really, the sky really plays a big role in a lot of your painting.
0: Exactly. I love skies. I love the cloud. It's just, you know, when I do that, it just gives me energy. You know, usually when you go on vacation, you have a great time. And when you come back, you have that downtime, you know. And I try to compensate that by painting about the vacation. Now, this one, I was in Costa Rica a couple of years ago. You know, it just comes from the mind, and I paint it, and I feel when I'm painting it, I feel that I'm still there. And that's how I do it.
1: And most of your paintings are, or maybe all of them, you can correct me, but they seem to be outdoors. They seem to be in nature.
0: Yes. I've done my indoors way in the back, I would say. And it depends on the time period. Yeah, I'm more out today than I was, you know, back when I started painting.
1: So why is that?
0: Most of my paintings were indoors then. I don't know. I mean, it's a phase you go through. Did you know, now talk about the outdoors and talk about themes. The last theme I did was on DC. Now, each day when I took my daughter, especially my daughter, to school, I go through DC on Mass Avenue. And what I do is when I'm on a red light, if I see a composition, I take a picture. And when that picture talks to me, I paint it. And in the process of doing that, putting together that theme, some buildings, public buildings, were in mind. And one of them happened to be the White House. And I saw this photo taken by a White House employee that I knew. And she was really close to the president. And I saw her photo, and I asked her if I can paint it, because I saw the clouds, great clouds. And she was thrilled. I painted it, and I asked her if I can give it to the president. And which she did, and I presented it to her, and she took it to the White House. I even have a picture. I don't know if you've seen that. My painting was in the West Wing for 5 months, and 5 months later, I got a letter from President Obama thanking me. And I'm hoping, and that's what I'm told, maybe he may have it in his library going forward.
1: So you may meet President Obama.
0: You know, you live in the capital. Anything can happen here in D.C. You know, you brush shoulders with folks, ex-presidents and stuff.
1: How did you feel as a citizen about President Obama?
0: Well, I really liked him. I mean, most people may think I'm totally biased, but the fact that he was, you know, president of color, you know, I'm thinking about my kids looking at him, and the fact that he was so presidential. I mean, to me, it was amazing.
1: Okay, so tell me about growing up in Addis Ababa.
0: Okay, well, like I said, I was born and raised in Addis. My dad, Indian. You know, I'm mixed. My mom, half Greek, half Ethiopian. Okay? And, but, you know, I grew up just like an Ethiopian with only that Amharic language, Amharic. And that's my first language. And then English as a second language. I went to an English school. And then through middle school. And then high school, I went to an American school. They're brothers. It used to be St. Joseph's School and still around. And they were one of the few great schools we had. And I'm lucky to have gone there.
1: Did you have a big family?
0: Not really big. I had three brothers. You know, there are two now. You know, I've lost my younger brother, and I have a sister, a baby sister. They all live in California. And I've lived in California when I first came to the States.
1: And are your folks still alive?
0: My mom is still alive. She lives in California. My dad has passed away quite some time ago. My dad actually was a rarity because he was more a he was a businessman actually, and he was well to do with his business and stuff. He traveled a lot. I think he's probably traveled the world like a couple of times. He used to love traveling.
1: What kind of work did your mother do?
0: See, my mom was a workaholic. And she and her sister had this dry cleaners, and there's one of my paintings out there for childhood memory. I have you know, that setting, but she did work there for ever since I can remember. You know, growing up, it was quite a business.
1: So what were some of the things that you remember and that you recall with most fondness growing up?
0: I really loved traveling in the outskirts of the city. You know, weekends we would be going out. And that's what most of my paintings portray. Having picnics, you know, taking food and stuff, going to swimming. You know, these places take like 2-3 hours drive away from the city. The scenery, you know, still vivid in my mind. Yeah, and having, you know, quite a big, you know, circle of family, be it, you know, your cousins. I mean, it was really every weekend of, you know, when you have no school and stuff, it would be a gathering, you know, and especially in our house, because there was a lot of cooking going on. And that's where I do a lot of cooking myself.
1: Do you have a favorite food from your childhood?
0: You know, my grandma was an amazing cook. And you know, mainly Ethiopian food, of course. And I remember her chicken stew. You know, we call it dorawat. It's just to die for. And I've, it was just amazing. I think I got that from her, from my grandmother. And from my grandfather, from my mother's side, he was Greek. I got, you know, the artistic thing, because he was a builder. He was an engineer, actually. He came all the way from Greece to build bridges in Ethiopia. And there are some which still stand today.
1: It must have been really interesting living in Addis with Greek relatives, Ethiopian relatives, and Indian relatives.
0: Exactly. And not to mention, we had Italian relatives because my mom had two sisters and an older brother from another mom. I mean, before my grandfather came to Ethiopia, he already had a son. And his son actually joined him at some point. And he had three daughters. And they were all the same age, my mom's sisters and the three daughters. Mind you, they were all born from an Italian mother, those other three. That will make them my cousins, right? So that's the Italian. And then they all went out and married to Italians.
1: And you got along with your brothers and sisters, your brothers and sister?
0: Yes.
1: You're close with them?
0: Pretty much so. Yeah, but, I grew up, my brothers at some point, they're like older brothers, two of them. They went to England for further studies. That's way before the revolution, communism had taken over at some point in the 70s. The atrocities and what had happened in that time period. And I can actually write a book. But they were going for college in England.
1: So your whole family came out of Ethiopia. What sparked that decision and how did that come about?
0: Okay, well, the most importantly, don't forget, everyone at one point wanted to leave Ethiopia because of the regime, what was going on. A lot of people were affected. I mean, we're lucky because none of us was hurt, in the immediate family, but there were lots of folks I've gone to school with, that have lost their parents, their brothers. At some point, I don't know if you know about the Red Terror. You would see bodies on the streets everywhere. And
1: you were about 14, 15 at that time?
0: Yeah, maybe a little bit older. I was in college, actually, when all that happened. I'm much older. But, I finished high school at 16.
1: But this is the mid-70s or late 70s.
0: Well, it happened early 70s. And, 1974 was when they took down the emperor and, when Mengistu came in. And during that time, like I said, a lot of people have lost their parents or, you have to be lucky. I consider myself lucky to be still alive. But in the same token, there are certain things we've gone through that I really appreciate. For example, there was this campaign. The government wanted everything. That's how the schools were closed, so that each student could go out in the countryside where you're going to be told to go, and you either teach, the people in the countryside how to read. I mean, there were many things that were positive that were also done. I was fortunate enough to have experienced that, even though it was for a short time. With 22 other students, were taken somewhere south of, where I came from, Addis, in the Bale region. It's a province, used to be province then. And it's probably like 150 to 200 miles south. I could be wrong, but in the middle of nowhere. But the experience, building school for the the folks there. And that was, what an experience. I mean, I still cherish that. And the fact that we were also taken care of. I mean, the government just didn't take us there and throw us. Everything was in order, and they did it in such a short time. It was mind-boggling. But I even have a couple of paintings from that period.
1: So you have a painting of a woman reading under a tree. Is that?
0: No, this painting is actually about a couple of ladies that we used to see every day. I mean, skinny, tall, amazing. You know, I still can picture them. And they were, every single day, they would be coming with jugs on their back to get water from the stream. They probably would be walking hours before they reach where we are at, and take that route every single day. And I painted about them.
1: So that's a lot different from the experience you had growing up in Addis.
0: Very much so. See, in Addis back then, whatever you had here, we had. Because everything was progressing, you know, Western-wise, you know, the music and stuff. You know, we used to go discos. I mean, every single songs you would know here, we did know back there, because it was so open. And everyone was geared towards, especially America. We had this thing about the U.S. back then, and everyone, even before the revolution, I mean, our dream was to come to the States, go to school and stuff like that.
1: So even though you were affected negatively by the dictatorship, you also had this experience to see a different part of Ethiopia.
0: Exactly.
1: From what you had grown up with.
0: Yes, it was quite an experience. To me, it was quite positive. You know, there might be negative things for others. I mean, many things have happened because we're talking about thousands and thousands of young kids, you know, gone. Some never made it back because anything could have happened. You even
1: knowing that Bianca was right there.
0: Oh, okay.
1: I'll cut this down.
0: Even you could be eaten by a lion or a hyena or whatever. I mean, things have happened. But I've been lucky to experience that. And not only that, I went into the music. That's when I started to get into really the music thing. You know, as a child, I saw a guitar, fall in love with it. Picked it up, but we had fun also with the teenage band. You know, we'd be playing. There was a number of clubs back then. I mean, now too, of course. You know, what the regime wanted to suppress was mostly the music thing. You know, when the emperor was there, there was a huge breakthrough in jazz and stuff like that. Even I don't know if you know, there's a number of Ethiopian jazz artists right now. They're well known, world renowned.
1: But you grew up with just a very vibrant world culture, it sounds like.
0: Very much so, very much so. Even since the revolution, there was that suppression where you cannot do, you know, music was not encouraged unless it is revolutionary or stuff like that. We still had those clubs, you know, to go to. We still have those clubs to play with, play as a musician. And I did a little bit of that. And And that has actually saved me from going into something different, you know. If I had been involved in politics, for example, maybe I would not have been here today to talk to you. I would have been killed or something like that. It's happened to many.
1: What bands did you like as a teenager?
0: Oh, here's the funny thing. You know, as a teenager, we used to get certain of, we got songs. I mean, not as much as you would have here, but once we have them, they're few in number, so you really listen to them. You know, it's not like you go from genre to genre, or from music to music like we do now. It's so we used to appreciate every single good song that came through. It could be country music, it could be anything. We used to listen to a lot of R&B. You know, we went to discos. We danced. Of course, we were kids. So. And we wouldn't know who these singers are, with the exception of Stevie Wonder, the big ones, right? But still, their music still, you know, take you back when you listen to them now. I mean, it could be anything. Good music, you can dance to it. We loved it. And then reggae came. Reggae came at one point and took the country by storm. You know, Bob Marley was there. I was there. I've seen him, like, you know, close to where you are. Face to face. Yeah. I've seen Duke Ellington perform in Addis. Duke Ellington. That's a Washingtonian right there. And he's huge. You know, with the guitar, you since

So it's going to be an Ethiopian classic I'm going to play. It's been adapted for the guitar. This is probably a classic being sung by a renowned singer back in the days. And if you have a tune of anything, you know, you can play it with any instrument, and that's what it is. Okay, I'm ready.

0: That's great.
1: Yeah, well, any Ethiopian hearing this would, you know, would recognize it. It's like me playing Misty or a standard song.

0: You know, I feel like a 25-year-old, you know. But you have to look after your body to do that. And as long as you do that, hey, if you have the energy, you're still young.
1: Well, I'd like to talk a little bit about your experience as an immigrant to the United States and maybe your thoughts on where we are as a nation. Where are we going with immigration?
0: I think what is really happening to the country right now, it's gotten so ridiculous. It's just boggles my mind. I will tell you, I'm very much affected by it. And so are a lot of Americans. For one thing, this man didn't get the votes, the popular votes. And that really surprises me as to how, even with the way he came into it, I mean, the system was known to have been made such that someone like him couldn't be where he is today. And it's really concerning. It concerns me because it's not only are we affected in our daily, day-to-day life, it could be very dangerous. Of course, as an immigrant, you want to see the continuation of what America has always stood for. You know, the diversity and that could, this is all going to be damage where we stand as Americans.
1: Well, I think back to when you were growing up in Addis and looking forward to coming to the States, seeking your fortune in the States. And I wonder if maybe around the world people are thinking a little bit differently about the United States. You know, is it a place where people feel like they would be welcome?
0: No, I don't think so, because if I were in the shoes of, if I lived somewhere else today, it could be Canada, it could be Europe, or anywhere, you know, I would see things even more clearly than us folks were sitting here. And I would think this would be the last place I would want to come. Because when you feel unwelcome, and that's happening right now, you know, people are not, there's a huge percentage of people who don't come to the States. They'd rather go somewhere else nowadays, and that's the economy being affected right there. So I would feel unwelcome, and I would have second thoughts. But the fact that you've been pointed at, no matter where, you know, it could be anywhere in the world, you would feel that as an immigrant. You would really feel that. It's like we've been free for so long, and all of a sudden something came and hit you. I feel a lot of people feel that, get that.
1: And how many children do you have?
0: I have two kids. My daughter, when she was born, I remember you had your, and I still have the coverage on Tacoma Voice.
1: Oh, we did a birth announcement.
0: But that was 2000, okay? Now she's 17 now. And 2 years later, I had Azaria, which is my son. So 17 and 15.
1: And Was your wife born in the United States?
0: No, she was not. She was also from Ethiopia. I never knew her there, but it so happened. Her brother, we went to college together. So, and I didn't even know he had a sister. He had quite a number of sisters, by the way. And she used to go to school in Long Island, undergraduate down there. When they first came visiting, he lived in New York, and that's where we met. And the first day I saw her, I'm like, this could be it. And it was.
1: And what is her name?
0: Gannett.
1: Oh. See, you have children who have been raised as American kids. How do you talk to them about the election? What do they tell you?
0: Amazingly, my kids know a lot, especially my son. He doesn't even have to hear it, but he knows it. They know quite a bit of it, and it just saddens me that they have to go through this, all this negativity, you know, these fake things, the lies. It affects you. It affects them too, and we never grew up like that. It's a new world. You know, this could have all been avoided, but for it to have come from such a small group of people.
1: Were you surprised that Trump won?
0: I was very surprised. I was very, very surprised. But what surprises me more is the backing he's getting. That's shocking. Actually, that's totally shocking. And the things that go with religion also. There's a lot of fundamentalism going on.
1: Does it make you rethink who Americans are?
0: You know, it's not about who Americans are. I mean, I see true colors coming out. Yeah, I mean, you know, we know about racism. It's all been there. But I never knew it was to this extent that what concerns me is the people who know that are up there, who are backing him up, that really gets to me. I mean, it's all about party and not country. And that's quite sad.
2: 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I'm your host, Eric Bond, transmitting 20 watts of goodwill. And I'm, as I said at the top of the hour, the 1 o'clock hour, I'm actually sending this in from Uganda. So that interview you just heard was from 2019 with Dilip Sheth. And just keep that in mind in terms of any comments he made about immigration, because that was during Trump's first term. And I haven't had a chance to check in with Dilip about any thoughts he might have right now. We've got Weed and Whack coming up. And just wanted to let you know that support for Tacoma Radio comes from listeners like you and from the School of Musical Traditions, located in the Tacoma Spark Building at 7112 Willow Avenue in Tacoma Park, offering music lessons, various music jams and concerts, including a Tuesday night open mic. 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Madam's Organ has four levels, five bars, and live music 7 nights a week. madamsorgan.com, where the beautiful people go to get ugly. All right, so here's a little Weed and Whack, and after that, an interview with Phil Wiggins, who This was an interview from 2023. He passed away, unfortunately, in 2024. So, Weed, Whack, take it away.
3: This is Weed.
4: And this is Whack with Wowdy Gardens. We are an organic gardening show trying to be up to date and on time with all your gardening advice.
3: Right.
4: And so today we're going to tell you not to stop. It's basically the middle of May right now. And in the middle of May, you want to stop watering your garlic.
3: And why is that?
4: Well, garlic will be harvested basically at the end of June, beginning of July, after the plant has completely died back to the ground. So this is the lifespan of garlic. You plant a clove, and the clove turns into a head of garlic in the ground. And in order for it to be a large head of garlic, it's important for you to follow these directions. And that would be to stop watering around May 15th, and then let the scape, which is the flower stem, grow and get large, but do not let the flower open up. Cut the scape off, and then you can eat that like spring onions or, you know, whatever. Chop it up, freeze it. I've been growing garlic so long, I just suck on them like a...
3: Well, my goal this year was to grow enough garlic to make it last the whole year.
4: Oh yeah, for sure.
3: And as I've been saying on this show, I'm a proud member of the Blair Road Community Garden. I'm a newbie. And my plot is in an area where an old-timer gardener, really good gardener, Linda walked over and said, "No, you shouldn't be planting that garlic there. It's going to
4: get washed out
3: and stay wet." Anyway, so the garlic is looking great there. I built barriers to try to channel the water around it.
4: Yeah, you could also dig a trench if you need to.
3: But I'm afraid Linda might be right that and I don't water this at all. It hasn't been, and they look great. Put them in October.
4: They look good.
3: And if they all make it, I bet you I'm going to have 20 or more garlic plants all... No, probably 30, counting the ones here.
4: They'll all be heads of garlic.
3: And that might last the whole year. So the takeaway from this, before I get sidetracked on my love of growing the garlic, is there a cuisine in the world that doesn't like garlic? I'm sure there is, but it's pretty universal.
4: It's very, and it's really good for your heart.
3: Yeah.
4: Anyway, as I was saying, the plant grows, the scape you want to cut off, and then you want to let the plant, the green parts of the plant, die back to the ground, and then dig up the head. And as it's dying back to the ground, that is when the clove or the head is growing.
3: So my garlic is at risk right now for... This is the time to keep it as dry as possible.
4: Well, we're going to get some rain. Rain
3: right.
4: is okay, but,
3: yeah, but
4: you
3: it needs
4: don't
3: to drain.
4: Yeah, you want it to be able to drain, and that's very important. If it, mm-hmm. When you plant your garlic, you always want to plant it in a raised bed or have good drainage around it. One year, it was rained every single day, May and June. And I asked his people at the farmer's market what to do. The guy said, "Dig a trench around your garlic." So I went immediately to the garden, and I dug a trench around it about a foot, about 18 inches deep. And it immediately filled up with water, about up to about 6 inches from the top of the ground. Yeah. So, you know, it was saturated.
3: Yeah, a technique that would work with other root vegetables as well.
4: As long as you can drain that water off, that is essential.
3: Right.
4: And so, you know, needless to say, I ended up digging a trench around the perimeter of my garden and sinking in pallets that were cut in half and reinforced so they wouldn't collapse, and that allows the water to drain off fairly well.
3: Oh, I have a quick story for us that doesn't have anything to do with garlic.
4: All right, what is it?
3: I was at the hardware store the other day, and that wonderful musician who works there, Slim.
4: Yeah, Valentine.
3: He I ran into him, and he goes, you're one of the radio guys, aren't you? Which
4: That's
3: one
4: right.
3: are you?
4: You're Weed.
3: Yeah, so we're getting out there.
4: That's right. We're very fond of Eric Bond for allowing us to air on his show.
3: I bet Slim Valentine was on Eric's show, and that's how he knows about us.
4: Yeah. So.
3: Yeah. Well, anyway, big takeaway today. Don't water your garlic after May 15.
4: That's right. And it's about that time, folks, so stop watering your garlic. Don't worry about the rain, but stop watering your garlic. Let the scape grow. Cut it off. Don't let the flower open up. Cut it off. That's the flower stem. It's the scape. Let the plant die back. Remember where it is. Dig it up. Dig it up gingerly so you don't dig into the bulb.
3: And I'll let you know sometime by then the June whether I harvested enough garlic to last the year.
4: Yeah, and always save your largest cloves to replant next year. That guarantees a successful crop.
3: Yeah. Have fun growing garlic. This is Weed signing off.
4: And this is Whack with Wowdy Garden. Join us next week.
3: We'll be back.

0: I assume a lot of our listeners know who you are, but you know, how would you describe yourself?
1: Well, I sing and I play the harmonica and I make songs. So I played for many years with my partner. I guess probably I'm best known for being in the duo of Cephas and Wiggins. And since John Cephas passed in 2009, I've met quite a few like young musicians, and particularly young African American musicians that have embraced the roots music of our culture, and it's been very gratifying, very rewarding to me. And hubby is one of those. He's he's really steeped in the tradition. He's also very energetic, and it's like the music isn't frozen in time. He and a bunch of the other young folks that I have become aware of, really carrying it forward. Mm-hmm. And so, yeah.
0: I know we talked about this last time we spoke, but can we talk a little bit about what Piedmont blues are?
1: Everyone's familiar with the Piedmont region, from the foothills to the mountains. And supposedly in that region, there's a style of blues, of acoustic blues, that they call Piedmont, which is defined by the technique used on the guitar of picking out a bass line with your thumb, an alternating bass line with your thumb, and a melody line or syncopated line on the higher strings with your fingers at the same time. The term is fairly new. I think it's in the 70s, an ethnomusicologist wrote a book where he used that term, and then it became, a way of defining it. The musicians that I know don't really don't really care that much about the categories. They like, they play music that's good, sounds good to them, or sort of serves the purpose. And the purpose is being the soundtrack at house parties and providing music for the for partying, and mainly for dancing.
0: So I would not say, especially in your presence, that I play the harmonica. I fool around on the harmonica, but it's like such a delightful instrument. And I wonder if you could tell me a little bit about why you took to that instrument and what you like about it.
1: Well, let's see. I would have to say that originally one of the main reasons that I took to the harmonica was that it is an inexpensive instrument, although it's gotten more expensive nowadays. But
0: but the marine band's probably still $20, right?
1: No,
0: really?
1: Yeah. To be honest, you can pay as much as like $75 for one. Well, the first one I bought, I paid $4 for, but now I have an endorsement with Hohner, and so I actually haven't paid for one in a long time. But
0: is there a particular style that you like?
1: I play Hohner marine bands. The main reason is that the comb of the harmonica is made out of a soft wood, and it has a really sweet tone to it, and that's why I like it a little bit. Some of them either have a metal comb, which can sound really, brassy and shrill, or they have a plastic comb, which, has like basically no tone.
0: Mm-hmm. Do you soak your harmonica?
1: No. That ruins them, basically. So,
0: I've seen guys doing that.
1: Well, when I had first started and I would wear them out and couldn't afford to get a new one right away, I would soak them, because while they're wet and they're like kind of swollen up, they become more airtight and they play better. But it basically does ruin them. Mm-hmm. So, yeah.
0: So, and you grew up in DC, right?
1: Yeah, I was born in Washington, D.C. My family roots, I always claim, Titusville, Alabama, which is right outside of Birmingham. I really believe that that's where I, fell in love with this music. Is spending summers at my grandmother's house in Titusville, and going to her church, and hearing that really powerful, music coming out of the church, especially the prayer meetings, where they did prayers and praises, and they were worshiping God, and so it was very powerful music.
0: And this is rural Alabama, you said?
1: Well, it's not rural. When I started going there,
0: I honestly don't know very much about the South,
1: well,
0: so.
1: it's Birmingham, is a big city, but the Titusville is like a I thought it was in the country, because we had, my grandma had chickens, and there were goats in people's yards and turkeys and things, but it really is just a neighborhood of Birmingham that they call Titusville. And that was where my mother's home place was. So whenever she talked about home, or was, that's what she was talking about, was my grandmother's place in Titusville. And so I spent a lot of summers there, when I was growing up.
0: And were your folks in the federal government?
1: What my father my father passed when I was 7 years old, but he was a cartographer. I guess he did work for the government, as he made maps. And my mother worked off and on, sometimes as a secretary and sometimes as a substitute teacher, but mostly homemaker.
0: So you had like the musical influence from Alabama. Did you get any musical influence from the DC region?
1: Yeah, later. Quite as that it's kept, DC, had a really rich and important community of acoustic blues players. It was Mother Scott, Flora Malton, John Cephas, John Jackson, Archie Edwards, Chief Ellis, all these people that made their homes in Washington, D.C. or Northern Virginia. And then, there was the Smithsonian Festival. So people came from all over the country, came from the Deep South. A lot of people came from Mississippi, Alabama. The Smithsonian, they would set them up on the mall, just like they would be in their backyard, and they would sit and in these outdoor kind of venues, and just play for whoever came by. And I was able to meet a lot of really important players, and to play with a lot of them. And I mean, at that time, I didn't really know, it's like, wow, these folks are great musicians, but I didn't know that I was sitting there with like icons of the Delta blues, and icons, like Johnny Shines, who was known to travel quite a bit with Robert Johnson, and Sam Chapman, who was in the Mississippi Sheiks, and all these people. And then, of course, that's where I met Chief Ellis, who was a piano player who lived in D.C. had a little liquor store in D.C. But he was a great barrel house piano player. And I found later on, after I had been playing in the band with him for quite a while, that he was a classmate of my father's when they were, when they were kids. And I, like I said, my father passed when I was 7, so I, in the course of my life, met very many people that even knew my father at all. And here I was playing in a band with one of his classmates.
0: So now you told me about, that the harmonica was accessible, but what do you like about playing the harmonica?
1: What I like about it really for me is that it works like my voice works. It's like you have an idea and it just comes out the front of your mouth. It's like it's like speaking or shouting, or it's very, very expressive to me. I mean, we do a lot of what's called bending notes. And between that technique and using my hands to shape the sounds that's coming out, can get a real vocal quality on the harmonica.
0: It's very physical.
1: I would say.
0: Yeah,
1: I'd say.
0: even as a bad harmonica player, I have to say, that's what I like, is it really does feel like you're speaking through it.
1: I do.
0: So, and you play harmonica. Are there other instruments that you play?
1: No. Well, I sing, and that's funny. Years ago, I wouldn't have said that. Back in the time that I was playing with John, of course, if you have a voice like John's in your band, you don't really need another singer. But that was always sort of an issue because I, like I say, I make songs, and a lot of the songs that I'm made during the time I was playing with John, he didn't really understand them. He wasn't a person that paid that much.

0: And then the Chesapeake Sheiks is Marcus on violin, me, of course, on harmonica and vocals, acoustic bass player, acoustic piano player, acoustic guitar player, and a tap dancer for instead of a drummer. And and in that group, we, like I said, we do mainly like swing songs and string band songs. Let's see, what else? As Eleanor Ellis, you're probably familiar with. I play with her once in a while. She's great, fun to play with. In the fun, exciting thing for me is like I've become aware of this young community of African-American players. Let's see, Andrew Ali from Richmond, who's a great harmonica player. John Tavius Willis, he's from, I believe, Memphis, and he's a great singer and guitar player. And then there's a cello, Ben Hunter, who plays with another guy named Joe Siemens, and he's also a multi-instrumentalist, plays great mandolin and violin and guitar. So all these folks, and they're, like I say, they're really steeped in the tradition, really respectful. Whenever I meet these folks, I encourage them to make new music, you know, to make their own music, to add, you know, to keep the whole thing moving forward. And a lot of them have done that. But in general, I mean, they're very respectful. They're very talented. They're lots of energy. And like I say, I struggle to keep up with them.
1: I love the idea of the tap dancer providing percussion.
0: Yeah.
1: I mean,
0: yeah.
1: It goes back to the, like, you know, using, you know, making music with your body.
0: Yeah, absolutely. Yeah. And that's Bakari Wilder. He's from Maryland. I forget what town, but he's excellent. Matter of fact, his studio's right down the street, knock on wood. Yeah.
2: That's right.
0: So, yeah. And this, you know. So, I mean, I'm just having a great time. Like, I came home one time after rehearsing with the Sheiks, and I was like, man, this is amazing. Just about every band that I've been in my life has had, like, at least one jerk that you had to deal with, you know, and now there's no one like that. And if I do band, and all I have to do is come home and learn these great swing songs. And it's so weird that there's not a single jerk. Uh-oh. And I stopped and I said, well, if you think you don't have one, then it's you. So, but that's the way I feel. I mean, every time I hit the stage with any of these guys now, I feel so fortunate. It's just like so much fun.
1: Some bands have old jerks.
0: I guess that's true.
1: Oh, so, you know, it's funny. I have kind of this question that even, like, in my mind, just like, I want to ask this question, I think, but it's like the wrong question. But so I'm going to like ask the wrong question. Why is it important to preserve the blues, the acoustic blues? Now, the reason it's the wrong question is that it's fun to play. Right.
0: Yeah.
1: I mean, it's like, yeah, you know, it's like it's not part of like putting music into a museum, you know. Yeah,
0: exactly.
1: It's like, you know, yeah, it's always been fun to play, I imagine.
0: Yeah, yeah. It's always been, you know, for celebration, you know, and that, you know, to me that's important enough that people are able to come together and celebrate their life, you know. If, you know, if you have a hard life, you know, a good celebration is the way to re-energize, to rejuvenate, and to keep, you know, keep being able to, you know, move forward in that life, you know, is to celebrate. Also, you know, during the time that this music was being created, you know, in its beginnings and all, there were a lot of important things going on historically and culturally that I think are important. And I think, well, I think it's important to put the music in a context, in a historic and a cultural context. You know, I do a lot of like teaching, and there's like these music camps in the summer and all. And then mainly a bunch of kind of middle-aged people want to get together and learn some licks and you know, or you got like young people that want to, you know, dress and sing like some snapshot they saw from the 20s and they want to recreate that in their dress and in their singing, and you know, it's kind of freeze it in time. But to me, it's important that, well, okay, first thing is that I came to realization quite a while back that probably every note of music that I've ever played has been dance music. So reconnecting the dance with the dance music is important to me. It hardly gets presented that way. I mean, you know, most of the time that I perform, people are just sitting on their butts and, you know, oh, that sounds good, you know. And it's, you know, it's not really what it's for, you know. It's for celebration and for dancing. And in both my, you know, my house party band and the Sheiks have dancers. Like I said, we have a dancer in the Sheiks that's for percussion, for instead of drums. And in the house party band, I have Junius Brickhouse. I don't know if you're familiar with him. He's got his own organization too. He's a very busy man, but his organization is Urban Artistry, which his main focus is hip hop, dancing and music and all that. But he also is aware that the roots of that is, you know, what some people call buck dancing, which when you use that phrase, that requires a conversation in itself, because sometimes that's a pejorative term, you know. And but Eleanor Ellis made that film House Party, Blues House Party, where they basically had to get together at John Jackson's house, and John's wife Cora laid out a spread. It was amazing. And a bunch of people came, John D. Holman from North Carolina, I'll think of the name of his town in a minute. But so he was there, and he had a partner that he played with at that time, Frizz Holloway. And Junius and them got a hold of that film, and they saw John D. Holman doing buck dancing, and his style of dancing is percussive. John D., when Junius dances, it's not percussive. It's more, you know, kind of showing off and competing with moves and that kind of thing. But he dances with my house party band. So I'm very, you know, glad to be able to present, you know, the music the way it was meant to be, mm-hmm. you know, with dancers included.

on my vest. Tonight I simply must look my best, cause Lulu's back in town. Gotta get a half a buck somewhere. Gotta shine my shoes and slick my hair. Gotta get me a boot. Man, I don't think it'll work.

0: Thank you so much.
1: I remember immediately the first time I heard Mississippi John Hurt. And, you know, I'm a little Jewish girl from Los Angeles, and it just touched my soul. And what it reminds me of course, is klezmer and other Jewish music, which is also for dancing.
2: Oh, yeah. Uh-huh.
1: But I can't imagine my life without Mississippi John Hurt or a number of other people that have touched me to my core and shapes, because of the historical context, shapes my social political work in the world.
2: Yeah. And I've gotten to know John Hurt's granddaughter. She's they have an organization now because they really did him wrong. It went both when he was living here in D.C. and also in Mississippi at his home place. Like, he had a family plot, you know, for where all of his relatives and all were buried, and it was designated a historic site and was never to be sold. Well, they sold it, and some other graveyard took it over, and they buried people on top of his people, and so she's been traveling around a good bit to try to get justice and to try to maintain their property. And on, she came to there's a camp that we do, the Augusta Heritage Workshop, in the summer, where we spend a week teaching blues and carrying on. And she came to speak, and the people were disappointed. And to me, because they wanted to know, you know, discography, they wanted to know, you know, what kind of guitar you played, what this and that. And what she shared instead was, you know, how hard her life was in Mississippi. And that when she left Mississippi and she moved to Chicago, and she became a school teacher, and she had become a person that didn't think much or didn't like people that didn't look like her much at all. And she said, you know, I'd gotten kind of bitter and hateful, and I realized, you know, that when I was going to be going into the classroom, cultivating these young minds, that I couldn't afford to carry that bitterness with me. And she said, and then she remembered photos and spending time with her grandfather, and he's, you know, got that silly grin on his face. He's got that stupid little hat on, and she remembered that hat, and she remembered that smile, and that gave her the strength to let go of that bitterness.
1: Oh, that's a great story.
2: Yeah. And those people, though, they didn't really get the value of what they had just been given. They were complaining, actually.
1: His house in Mississippi is now a museum.
2: Yeah.
1: I was within shouting distance this spring. Yeah. I'll give a shout out to the Montgomery County Office of Human Resources. Dr. Jim Stowe, for the last 13 years, has led an educational tour to the Deep South that I was on, and unfortunately, Hurt's house was not on the tour. But
3: yeah, I've seen that. They go down to Birmingham.
1: It's an amazing. Oh, driving into Birmingham is, I mean, it's this, it looks like New York. It's just monolithic oil money, you know.
2: Yeah. Well, there's amazing civil rights museums in Birmingham. And
1: went to all of them.
2: Went to Montgomery. That was the one that got me. I mean, that's really well done.
1: Well, I worked for a time at Joseph's House, which is one of the nonprofits that came out of Church of the Savior, which is also the birthplace of Seekers Church. And it's an end-of-life group home in Adams Morgan. Mm-hmm. And I didn't know it until very near his death, but I was helping to care for. I was in the kitchen mostly, but we all took turns sitting with people that were actually very close to death. They were with somebody 24/7. And one of them was one of the first Freedom Riders.
2: All right, wow.
1: And just that whole experience. He didn't talk about it until he was like 2 days before he died. He didn't want to be, you know, but he white boy, mm-hmm, at Howard, and went, mm-hmm, down in the first bus.
2: Wow.
1: And it's all for me, that all gets tied into the music.
3: Well, the music does carry history. Yeah. Talking about klezmer, for example. Yeah. So do you ever go electric?
2: No, not for a long, long time. Yeah. Yeah. I used to fool with it, but it does. I mean, to me nowadays, with what they call, you know, electric blues, it's just like, you know, a band that's like the hamburger bun. It's like a conduit for, you know, for guitar shredding, you know, and it's just like, it doesn't, I don't feel it.
3: Mm-hmm. You know? Do you get as much enjoyment playing now as you did when you first started out?
2: Yeah. Definitely. I don't know. I could even say more. I mean, just with all these young folks that I've come in contact with, and like stretching. I mean, with John, you know, of course, I loved playing with John, and John is probably the best musician that I've ever known. But at a certain point, he just quit learning new stuff, and you know. Including, you know, wanting to learn some of my own songs, or and definitely not wanting to hear me sing them. So, what I got with all these younger people and was, you know, kind of stretched out, you know, playing the swing tunes and the standards and the all that stuff. You know, it was really great. Feeling of stretching and growing. And then I got, you know, like I got in the Dovetail Ensemble with Andrea Hoyd. And in that band, she played Swedish folk.
3: She's a fiddle player.
2: Yeah, great. And then, you know, I heard the phrase Swedish folk and I had my preconceptions, but man, that is some fiery music and tricky, you know. I mean, there were some of those songs where I couldn't even figure out where the downbeat was. All I could do is like try to breathe in sync with her and then try to get a hold of the music from that.
3: Yeah.
2: But, you know, so that was amazing. And then it had an Appalachian ballad singer and a Irish dancer, just crazy, you know. At that point, it was like not long after John had passed, and I was just saying yes to whoever rang my phone. It got me into some crazy things, but really fun and new and exciting stuff. Yeah.
3: When did you start to think that you might become a professional musician?
2: Well,
3: How did that happen?
2: Okay. Well, I would say that the first thing is that I didn't really think I would become a professional musician, as that I would become a serious musician, that I would want to make serious music. And I think that the person that I was playing with at the time that I crossed that threshold was Flora Malton, who's a blind street singer that sang on the corner in Washington. And she sang gospel songs, and she sang what she called truth songs, and those were songs that she made herself that were about how to navigate through life, you know. Playing with her, I mean, it was just, you know, it was just real. It was just, yeah, I want to get good at this, you know. And she was, you know, she was used to, I never did play with her on the street, but she got hired by the Smithsonian for about 4 years while I was in high school. And she liked having me around to help her get around, and, you know, and she liked harmonica. She liked me playing with her. So I started playing with her there. But she, because she played on the street, and she considered her little corner, as her ministry. And she, was used to, you know, she didn't really make chord changes. She more just implied them. You know, she had her guitar in an open tuning. And so you had to listen really carefully to her singing and to every little hint that she would give you as to where she was and where she was about to go. And that taught me to be a really careful listener when I was playing. And I feel like that's where I started, like, really seriously trying to make music.
3: We're talking a few minutes ago about civil rights and growing up in Washington, D.C., visiting Alabama. You know, you grew up during a period of great history in both locations across the whole country.
2: Mm-hmm.
3: Civil rights movement, the Vietnam War. Mm-hmm. Did you feel at all amid the music? Did you, you know, were you involved at all in any of the civil rights, human rights movements?
2: Well, let's see. I did. It definitely.
3: Or how did it influence you, I guess?
2: Well, let's see. I remember, thank you. I remember being again at my grandmother's church, and also when my family left Birmingham, my parents of course came to Washington, but I had an aunt that went to Detroit, and she wound up living like what they call on the boulevard, and maybe a couple of blocks from Motown and Reverend Franklin's church. And I remember going there, and I remember because they would, during the civil rights movement, there were a lot of people that were like the freedom riders and all that went down, like from Detroit and other places, and they would come back, and they would, you know, before the service or even during the service, they would talk about their experiences, you know, going to the Deep South, and the courage that they showed and what they went through was just amazing to me. It's just like unimaginable, you know. And they would, you know, it was like middle-aged women, like, yeah, and he hit me in the head with a baseball bat, and I knocked me down, and then I got back up, and I came back at him, and I'm like, wow, these people, you know, the courage it was amazing. And of course that, you know, affected me. During four of probably the most active years of that, I was living overseas. I was living in Europe. So, cause my stepfather was in the service, so I was over there. But, and I remember I did a lot of Vietnam protests. And
3: So we moved a little bit away from the music. So we'll bring this back just to ask, what can people expect on, it's on Friday, right?
2: Well, they can expect to be part of a celebration. And hopefully we will show some of the cheers out of the way so people can dance. And then I'll inflict on them some of my own songs. And some of them, you know, are, like I say, are about what my life is like now and all. You know, like I say, I've been focused a lot on you know, incarceration and all that. And I had written, like I'd become aware a few years ago of the forced labor that happened after the quote unquote emancipation, and how people wanted to continue to get African people's labor for free, and so they enacted, you know, the Black Codes and Jim Crow laws and all that. And so I have a song that I made that deals with some of that. And I have a couple songs that I like to do that are songs that actually were collected by John Lomax from some of the work camps. And a lot of them are about being put in a work camp. And, you know, I would say most people that got caught up in that system, because the investment was so little, it wasn't, you know, if a person died that got worked to death, they didn't really care that much because they hadn't spent that much money, you know, paying that person's fine or whatever to get them, to put them to work and all that. So you have some songs that deal with that kind of stuff. Or probably include some of that, but mainly, you know, just celebrate. That's what it's all about.
3: Social justice, celebration, dancing.
0: Yeah.
3: All right. Well, Phil, thank you very much. Mm-hmm. And Sandra, thank you very much.
1: Thank you.
3: And look forward to seeing you here at Carol Cafe on the Friday the 13th.
2: All right. All right. Well, thank you for doing this.
1: Yeah.
2: Yeah.

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That's Wowdy Tacoma Radio, 94.3 on the FM dial, tacomaradio.org on the splendid old internet. This show is called Predictably Unpredictable. I'm your host, Chris Buckridge. Hi, how you doing? Apologies in advance. Here at Predictably Unpredictable, we do value electric blues music and electric guitars in general. Although we do also like Mississippi John Hurt very, very much. And that was a very good show to listen to coming in here. What do we got today? We got music. How about that? Here's Alice Coltrane and Joe Henderson, a couple of Detroiters who live together in Manhattan, briefly, platonically, above the famous Jazz Loft in the Flower District. That's enough explanation. Here's Earth from Joe Henderson and Alice Coltrane.

dreams of tomorrow.

reminds me, I wanted to go over to House of Musical Traditions after this and check and see if they still have a cheap tanpour there. That was Joe Henderson featuring Alice Coltrane from the album The Elements, and Charlie Hayden shredding on the upright bass there. I always like when that happens. So let's keep going with the music here. I want to send this song out to Abe Mamet, who is, or recently was, out on his honeymoon. Here's Anthony Pirog doing a song called Honeymoon Room.

That was Ralph Towner with Wolfgang Muthspiel and Slava Grigorian with Wind Song from the album Travel Guide. Very much an ECM release. Before that, Hammer Blows from Lee Rinaldo. And starting off that set, Honeymoon Room from Anthony Pirog. Tacoma Radio is a proud media partner of the nation's oldest jazz supper club, Blues Alley in Georgetown. May 28th through the 31st, it's Kenny Garrett with the Miles Davis Centennial Celebration. Details are at bluesalley.com. Now we got somebody who's going to be at Rhizome next month. Here's Fred Frith with Flow.

That was Landowner with Expensive Rent. Before that, we had Abstract from Nels Klein and Julian Lage. Before that, starting the set off, we had Flow with Fred Frith. Now, if you're wary of rock and roll, folks, you might want to bail out of the boat and start swimming for sure, because we got some coming up here for you. But bridging the gap between this world and the next, we have Sun Ra from Angels and Demons at Play with Between Two Worlds.

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This show is called Predictably Unpredictable. I'm your host, Chris Buckridge. Hi. How you doing? Before we take a look backwards at what we just played, I want to thank everyone who participated in the fun drive that we did that wrapped up last Sunday. Whether you participated financially or otherwise, thank you very much. So that was King Fuzz from Davy Allen and the Arrows. And I like Fuzz. What can I say? Before that, Piccadilly Circus from the Galaxies. Before that, Richard Hell and the Voidoids with Another World. And before that, starting off the set, was Sun Ra with Between Two Worlds. So that's looking backwards. Let's look forwards now at what's coming up here on Wowdy. This show wraps up at 5 p.m., at which point your friend and mine, Mr. Dave Eisner, is going to come in with the Musical Traditions Encounter. That's going to wrap up at 7 p.m., at which point Tacoma Cabaret takes over from 7 to 8 p.m., celebrating a rare blue moon on Sunday, May 24th. It'll be a celebration. Wait, that's today! It'll be a celebration all about the moon with great Broadway music from The Addams Family, Once Upon a Mattress, and Rent, along with rarely heard gems from Tarzan, Goldilocks, and Days of Wine and Roses. Followed by Sound of Soul with Dinah Cole from 8 to 10 p.m. tonight. Sitting in for Dinah Cole, Steve Hoffman goes back 60 years to play Billboard R&B hits from this very week in 1966, and back 50 years to play Billboard Soul hits from this very week in 1976. Then from 10 to 11 p.m. tonight, we got Little Me Time with Diane B. It's a delightful musical nightcap. Then when you get up tomorrow morning, that is Monday morning, it's a holiday. For most people, a lot of people, anyway. From 8 to 10, you can start your work week in your pajamas with a ride with Clyde. Ride over to the coffee maker, maybe. I don't know. Apologies if you don't have the day off and I'm just kind of like rubbing it in right now. I know Ace Hardware is going to be open pretty much all day. So, you know, if you're, I salute you, my blue collar siblings out there making the world happen, no matter what day of the week or the year it is. What was I talking about? Oh yeah, 10 to 11 a.m. tomorrow, we got Afropop Worldwide. Afropop explores the role music played in the creation of a uniquely Angolan consciousness as the country struggled toward independence in the 1960s and 70s, after centuries of colonial rule. Then, from 11 a.m. to 12 p.m. tomorrow, that is Monday, the Hi-Fi Diner. Liz serves up an eclectic hour of music. Sounds good to me. I'm hungry for that. So that's what's coming up in the future. Right now, let's get back to our own eclectic hour of music here. And it's kind of fitting, too. We're talking about food because here comes a farm set for you. Here's Make Me Move from The Residents.

Good afternoon, everybody. You're listening to Predictably Unpredictable with me, your host, Chris Buckridge. Hi, how are you? Here on Tacoma Radio. That was Quasi with The Golden Egg. Before that, Wildegeeses from Michael Hurley. Shout out to Vermont and shout out to Gladys Goose and shout out to DJ Mimo. And before Wildegeeses, we had Cow Song from Meredith Monk. And before Meredith Monk, starting off our little farm set there, we had Make Me Moo from The Residents. 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

Good afternoon, everybody. You're listening to Predictably Unpredictable here on Tacoma Radio. I'm your host, Chris Buckridge. Hi, how you doing? That was Grease the System from Banyan, as a band that Stephen Perkins leads that had Flea and John Frusciante playing on it, and some other people as well, whose names I did not recognize, unfortunately. That came out in about 99 or so. I think it was one of the first things to come out when people realized that John Frusciante was still alive. But anyway, that's the news on that song. Before that, You Can't Put Your Arms Around a Memory. That's right, Ronnie Spector with Joey Ramone singing background vocals there, covering a Johnny Thunders tune. And before that, Tell It Like It Is from Aaron Neville. And starting off that set, Kiyu Sakamoto with Sukiyaki. Now let's keep going. Call upon the reggae emperor. Here's Lee Scratch Perry.

Good afternoon. You've been listening to Predictably Unpredictable on Tacoma Radio with me, your host, Chris Buckridge. How you doing? That was a chunk of dub there for you. That was Water Dub from King Tubby, and in honor of all the great water that we've had coming down. Before that, Puppy Dub, one of my favorites, also from King Tubby. Before that, Give a Little Man a Great Big Hand. That's solid advice, also from King Tubby. Three Tubbies, there you go. And then, starting off that set, asking the musical question, who shot King Tubby, was Lee Scratch Perry with Reggae Emperor. There's some shuffling around and some commotion behind me. That's no intruder. That's Dave Eisner. He's going to take over here in a moment with the musical traditions encounter. And in the meantime, we got a few songs coming up to take us out too, starting with John Coltrane and Countdown. Have a good rest of your day, and you'll be hearing from me next week.

Let's try it that way. Welcome, everybody. You're listening to the Musical Traditions Encounter on WOWDLP, Tacoma Park, Maryland. That's tacomaradio.org. My name is David Eisner. Today's show, we're going to celebrate the birthday boy. That is Bob Dylan. That's right. My patron saint. And he's turning today, actually, which is great. He's turning 85. And I'm so looking forward to this show. I got a ton of material. We won't get through all of it, but we'll get through a lot of it and we'll have fun. And as always, let's have Bob bring us in. Here we go.

0: Okay. Hold on. That's one hell of a beat.
1: Indeed it is. It continues to be one hell of a beat. And Bob has turned 85, and he's still out there gigging. And not just gigging every now and then. His last tour, which was called the Rough and Rowdy Ways Tour, at one point he did 300 dates in a year. And he's not going to go at that pace anymore. And the new tour is going to be called Bob Dylan in Concert. And it's going to be more, it's going to stay away from the big stadiums. I'd say one of the largest ones that he'll do is, let's say, Wolf Trap Outdoors. The idea being is that he's going after venues that have a more of an intimate sound. And he's so careful with his people that he puts in his band that they too will appreciate that. And I think today, at least in the beginning of the program, I'm going to concentrate on Bob's better singing voice. Some of you might be rolling your eyes, but you're going to listen. Well, hopefully you'll stay on listening. You'll hear that this is a good voice. This is obviously a younger Bob, and it's I like it. I always have. And, of course, it changes over the years. Like, who of us is going to be doing 300 shows a year when we're 65 years old, jetting around the world? Not just the country, but the world. So, anyway, this, and I'm going to pick some stuff that maybe you haven't heard before. This is the alternate take version of I Threw It All Away, which is a very poignant song. It's, again, another, you know, messed up relationship song, which is Bob's, he's famous. This is from it's called Another Self-Portrait, and it's from the period 1969-1971. And you'll hear a great voice. Here you go. Try not to blast you out here. We'll see what happens.

All right, so that was I Threw It All Away. You know, it occurs to me that when you look at the volume of songs that Bob has written and recorded, most of them never see the light of a concert stage. You usually get, when you go to a Dylan concert, you get, you know, an hour and 45 minutes maybe total. You know, 90 minutes plus or minus. You get 16 songs, maybe 18 songs, unless he happens to choose Desolation Row, which will eat up about 13 of them. But anyway, so I'm trying to pick stuff that's not necessarily stuff you've heard before that I think is good. From the same period, another self-portrait, 1969 and 1971, this is called This Evening So Soon.

0: again, what a, it's a great story. There's, obviously, his wife had warned him, and other people had warned him about leaving those downtown girls alone, but it looks like somebody decided that's it for old Bill. That, but it's delivered in a, somehow a nice, rolling, romantic way. All right, so I'm going to stay in this self-portrait time. Again, 1969 to 1971. Dylan was, if he was born in like 41, which he was, 1970, that makes it, makes him 39, right? 41 or 29. 29, 41. Beep, beep, beep, beep. Yeah. So he's already given M. Whitbark and Sons over 200 songs. So this next one's called Wallflower. Yeah, then we'll go to, into a really interesting version of a song you are familiar with. But at first, we're going to give you 2 minutes, a little over 2 minutes of Wallflower.
1: Wallflower, wallflower, would you dance with me?

All right, that was Wallflower. Okay, now, remember that the next song Bob had released 4 years earlier, and it's definitely one of the songs most people identify his music with. If you had a name, you know, 10 Dylan songs, it would certainly be in the top 10. And that's Highway 61 Revisited. But here's a live version. I'm not exactly sure who's on this particular set, but it's you're going to hear it. I think it's great. I kind of stumbled across it. There's so much material that I'd have to take a couple of weeks off and just listen to Dylan. And who knows, that'd make me a crazy person. Okay, here we go. This is Highway 61 Revisited from that same period, 1969 to 1971 in there.

pulled it out and played it. And so obviously they decided to keep it because that's the kind of guys they are. All right, so here's the original. And I was curious about the live version you just heard. So I thought, you know, I'll ask Dr. Google. There's so many live versions out there. And I couldn't identify that particular one from that recording, obviously, in that period. But I gave it a shot. Anyway, here's the one that many of us, when we heard Dylan for the first time, went, who is this person? Is this an alien? Is he from another world? What is this? And we're still asking that question.

Yep, there it have there you have it. Certainly, it skyrocketed him from basically letting the world know that he was definitely plugging in and staying plugged in, and that's what he wanted to do. He wasn't going to be everybody's political prophet, and he was essentially looking to basically find an audience that felt the way he did about things. Of course, the movie A Complete Unknown, brilliant movie, highly recommend it. I'm sure it's streaming now, and just wonderful. The woman that played Joan Baez and Timothy Chalamet, the Dylan person character, they didn't play guitar or sing really until they started in that movie, and it happened to be 2020, which was the start of COVID, so they stopped filming, and that gave both of them, and I'm sorry, I'm blanking out on her name, gave them time to learn to play guitar, learn to sing, and study more of the mannerisms. Then when COVID ended and they're okay, now we're ready, we've got almost 4 years, three and a half years of preparation, the writer's strike came in. So they were, again, unable to do anything. They took even more time. I recommend that movie. There's some things in there that are historically are inaccurate, but it was the intent of the maker of the film to do that. They definitely wanted to include some things that were off by a couple months or a year, because it was interesting. I mean, imagine trying to sum up 4 or 5 years of Dylan's life in a film that's a little over 2 hours. So I highly recommend it. I was skeptical going into it and came out cheering. That's my movie review of the show today. Let's go back to the music. Another Dylan song that he continues to do year after year. One, because everybody loves it, and two, Dylan has this amazing way of twisting and turning his songs around, not just delivering them the way he first presented them. So this next song, this is take 3, remake 3 of Tangled Up in Blue. And I like this version. I obviously listened to a bunch of versions before I settled on this one. Not that Dylan's songs can get a little bit slick, but sometimes the lyrics can be a little bit over the top, a little bit too emphasized. Somehow in this version, to my ears, he kind of hangs back more, and it gets into more of this is a story I'm telling, a really interesting story that covers a lot of ground. And he does, of course, in any version of it, you'll get some of that. But yeah, I like this one, and I had to pick one of them. So here you go. This is Tangled Up in Blue from one of the bootleg series. Boy, that's helpful, huh? Take 3, remake 3. Here we go.

He was always in a hurry, too busy or too stoned. And everything that she ever planned just had to be postponed. He thought they were successful.

Tangled Up in Blue. It's a great love story. And the fact that after that affair a year or so ago, they didn't recognize each other right away. There's a lot of, you know, mystery in Dylan's songs, of course. He's always got these people running around in his songs. And, yeah, well, all right. Now I get to play a song that had been largely ignored. I think it was on the album. Okay, it appeared on the Biograph set and disc 3. That's not overly helpful, but it's out there. And this song is called Heart of Mine, and it has some great important advice in the song. And I'm playing it in part because it's the introduction to how important Dylan's songs are to other singers. So we're going to get Dylan's version, him singing it, he wrote it, his song. And then I'm going to go to a different artist singing the same song and watch how they kind of own it and they turn it around and twist it and tinker with it, so to speak. All right, so this is, again, I'm blown away that this song doesn't seem to get the press that it should or the plays that it should. This is called Heart of Mine.

if you can't do the time, don't do the crime. I mean, there are just lots of little lyrics in there that just come flying out at you. All right, so now you're going to hear a pretty darn amazing singer. And to her credit, somebody said, hey, you ought to do this one. This is a singer that's sitting in with the Peter Malick group. And you're like, come on, Dave, who is it already? Okay, it's Norah Jones. That's right. Norah Jones covering a Dylan song. Here we go.

Norah Jones singing Heart of Mine. And there are other versions out there. Blake Mills did it as a trio. There's a great YouTube clip of that with Danielle Hames from Haim. And she's playing drums. It's a great clip. Ooh, let's see, where are we? You know, I should mention that support for Tacoma Radio comes from Joe's Movement Emporium, and that's a nonprofit cultural arts hub and workspace in Mount Rainier. On Thursday, June 11th, it's En Route, a dynamic string ensemble that moves seamlessly through music of all kinds, old and new, in both expansive and intimate forms, and everything in between. Each performance by En Route is a carefully crafted journey designed to stir emotions and tell stories. Stories that feel both ancient and new, distant yet intimately familiar. More information and tickets at joesmovement.org. I still love saying org. It's a cool thing. I feel like I'm in a science fiction movie. All right, moving along. Bob's 85. You guys aren't. No, probably not anyway. Let's go to Joan Baez. Talk about women that could cover a Bob Dylan tune. Love Minus Zero, No Limit. Again, this is right around that time where they were the king and queen of folk music. And some pretty funny stuff occurred, and there's some pretty good clips out there. But, you know, how do you follow Norah Jones? What voice is going to follow that? Yeah, I'll throw Joan Baez in the ring. Here we go.

Joan Baez, and she's still going strong. Okay, maybe the best revenge song written, certainly by Bob Dylan. This just knocks me out every time I hear it. We're talking about Leopard Skin Pillbox Hat. It's hysterical. And God, it's so bitter and so sarcastic, but yet it's so humorous, you stay with it. Now, another thing about this before I play it is I'm going to play the mono version, the monaural version. Okay, so a word about monaural. I am deeply embedded in the camp of, if I can get it on monaural, I'm going to get it. Because the way these songs were originally recorded in the studios, they were recorded in monaural, which means you're going to hear the vocal more, the lead vocal will be much more upfront in the mix. And the guitar solos will be much more upfront in the mix. And that's important because that's the way the musicians recorded it, and that's the way they heard it, and that's the way the compositions. And you say, well why? What's with the stereo stuff? Well, stereo's really cool. You've listened to Pink Floyd, right? And the idea of separating the parts, you know, leaving the kick drum in the middle of the mix and throwing the cymbals a little bit nudged to the left and the snare a little bit to the right. You know, the idea of stereo, that was a whole new thing. If you looked at LPs when stereo came out, Columbia, for example, at the top of their LPs would write in stereo 360 sound. It was great. And, you know, so I like stereo, but sometimes you can see the veracity, if I can use that word, of monaural recording. All right. Let's get to the recording, but look, it's five, I won't say what time it is, I'll say it's close to the top of the hour, because who knows, you could be listening in Saigon. And that means that you're listening here to WOWDLP, Tacoma Park, Maryland, 94.3 FM, low-powered. If you're within a five-mile radius, you can pick it up on your radio. And if you were standing in front of the station and looked upward and slightly to the right, you could see this little bitty antenna sitting on, I think it's called Victory Towers, the apartment building. And it's 20 watts. And you go, well, that's pretty efficient if you can get to 250,000 people with a 20-watt antenna. So thank you, Marika Partridge and Jonathan Chari, for keeping our antenna loud and clear. All right, what am I doing? Leopard Skin Pillbox Hat. Again, in monaural, crank it up. Here we go.

I love it. I see you got a new boyfriend. You know, I've never seen him before. I saw you making love to him. You forgot to close the garage door. I mean, oh, it fits you like a mattress balancing on a bottle of wine. Oh, man. Bob laid into her that time. So I'm going to play just a quick, more polished version. Dylan, a lot of times when he was doing this baseball minor league tours, and what I mean is he would go to like Aberdeen, where Cal Ripken Field is. And if Rob Hinkle's listening, sorry, Rob, I had to get in a baseball reference. But anyway, oftentimes he would have a support act. It was really a shared bill. It wasn't an opening act, per se. And one time it was John Mellencamp. It happened to be the show that I saw in Aberdeen. So let's see. This is from 1992. I'm just going to play a little bit and fade it out. Again, Mellencamp's had time to digest this and, you know, polish it up a bit. Here we go.

0: All right, so that was just a little taste of that. Let's see. So there was a show. It was a 30th anniversary show for Bob Dylan in Madison Square Garden. 30th anniversary show. And that was 1992. So you run that back. That takes you to 1962, when Dylan sort of hit the scene, hit the village. If you've seen Complete Unknown, quite accurate. So here it is 30 years later, and all the people that are grateful for Bob come out and said, let's say thanks, let's do a show. Kris Kristofferson is going to give us an intro. And wait till you hear who does Blowing in the Wind.
1: What a night. Welcome to Madison Square Garden. I'm Kris Kristofferson, and this is Bob Dylan's night. On March 19, in 1962, Columbia Records released the first album by a new artist, Bob Dylan. Now 30 years, 38 albums, and over 500 songs later, Bob Dylan's universally recognized as one of the most powerful creative artists of our time. Backstage, we've one of the greatest collections of performing artists ever assembled, and they're all here for one reason: to pay tribute to Bob Dylan through his own songs. Hang on to that spirit.
2: I'd like to welcome Stevie Wonder.

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2: Well, I hope the answer is blowing in the wind, and I hope it blows down Pennsylvania Avenue real soon and knocks down a few doors and blows out a few windows. And we get a little change in the weather, so to speak. All right, let's have Chris intro the next act. Yeah, again, from the same concert, here we go.
3: Say when Bob Dylan first met Johnny Cash at the Newport Folk Festival back in 1964, they said Dylan just looked up at him like a big tree and walked around and got all the way around him and said, yeah. The friendship that they formed, it had a profound effect on country music. And it led directly to what's happening with country music today. Here's the first family of country music, June Carter and Johnny Cash.

All right, and also, to continue from that concert, this is again October 16th, 1992, 30 years of Bob. This is probably, well, it had to be the encore. There's a great YouTube video of this. Please watch it. Every guitar player that was on the program comes forth and they cover Bob's song, My Back Pages. And we're talking Roger McGuinn. We're talking Tom Petty. We're talking Neil Young. We're talking Eric Clapton. They're all there. I don't know how clear you're going to be able to pick them out of this mix, but it'll alert you to go to the video. Just, you know, do the old YouTube, My Back Pages Live, and I'm sure it'll come up. Here it is. It's amazing. It was fun. Great.

I was so much older then. I'm younger than that now. Whew, man. They just come out of that man's brain and then

It's clear to me that that Bob's words will always ring in my head. Amazing, amazing writer. It's kind of a silly thing to say, but it's true. I should mention that support for Tacoma Radio comes from the Hill Center at the Old Naval Hospital on Capitol Hill, near the Eastern Market Metro Station. Hill Center presents and hosts a variety of arts, education, and cultural programs. On Sunday, June 7th, it's a free concert featuring renowned Nashville-based singer-songwriter Will Kimbrough, longtime lead guitarist for Emmylou Harris. More info at hillcenterdc.org. Yep, that's org again. I love org. Let's see. All right, so we're obviously not going to get through all these things. What do we do? From the No Direction Home bootleg album, this is When the Ship Comes In. And, it's Bootleg Series Volume 7. To put it in perspective, the word bootleg was adopted by Columbia and later Sony because when you had a bootleg back in the day before the term became more socially acceptable, you had something that was stolen, something you weren't supposed to have. The Isle of Wight concert, for example, when you had about the ninth generation cassette recording of it. But so you can, you know, bootleg is now socially acceptable. So this is off of the Bootleg Series, which is outtakes and things that didn't make to the latest album. This is number 7. To put it in perspective, I just was on the Bob Dylan site. They're up to volume 18 in the Bootleg Series. I'm going broke collecting this stuff. But anyway, so this is When the Ship Comes In. It's a great version. Here we go.

kind of makes you reference the Straits of Hormuz, doesn't it? I mean, listen to the words in that song. When Goliath will be conquered. And, you know, it's an incredibly accurate summation of the problems. So we're waiting for our ships to come in. The economy is, I'd use a word that you can't use so the FCC doesn't get upset, but you can substitute the word for me. The economy is, right? All right, let's get romantic here. Blood on the Tracks is often considered Bob's top three albums. Sure, I agree with that. And of course, Bob being Bob decided to come out with, yes, a bootleg called More Blood, More Tracks. And this is take 3A of A Simple Twist of Fate, one of the most beautiful songs he's written. And when you say, oh, it's one of the most beautiful songs that blah, blah, blah has written, that's good. But when you apply it to Bob Dylan, whew, the bar doesn't get much higher than this song. And this is, of course, A Simple Twist of Fate. Listen to the sparseness of the arrangement. If I pick the right one, I think you're going to get guitar and maybe a bass. We'll see. It was late last night.

All right, so yeah, there was definitely a bass, but there was a little snare clacking in, tastefully, of course. Oh, you're going to make me lonesome when you go. I'm going to play a couple outtakes, meaning these are just partials, and listen to the subtle changes that he makes. So hopefully you'll find this interesting. It's maybe a total of 6 minutes. But it's four different cuts. It's take six, take seven, and take eight, and take six is split up. But it's quick, and it gives you an idea of what he's liking and what he's not liking, and what he's changing subtly until he gets what he wants to keep. You're going to make me lonesome when you go.

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You're gonna make me wonder.

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Then he pulled it back. Then he pulled it back some more. Then he decided maybe that was a little bit too much harmonica, and he backed off the harp a little bit. And you can just sort of feel him working this out. And it's exciting to sort of sit. You're essentially in the room with him as he's motioning to the musicians of what he wants more or less of. And it's great. And I applaud the basement tapes and the bootleg tapes for doing this. The next song I put on here, it's not a song that you hear a lot. It's a tough song in that it's called Clean Cut Kid, and it's about what happens when basically a naive young person gets put into the army and they change. What made me think of this is recently I was working at a school, and there was a senior girl there whose father has Israeli citizenship, and she's looking forward to leaving the States and going back to Israel because she's 18, so that means that she's looking forward to joining the army in Israel. And I listened, and it's, well, okay. So it immediately made me think of this song. This is called Clean Cut Kid. This is live from Sydney, Australia. Oh, and the backup band with Bob is his good friend at the time, Tom Petty and the Heartbreakers. And this is from, I don't have the year on it, but I think it was about 1986. It might be a little tough to catch the lyrics, but Clean Cut Kid, it's frightening. Here it is.

right, we're getting short of time. Got to put the band in there. This is, again, the original Basement Tapes. I've been using the word bootleg interchangeably. This is Bob Dylan in the band. You Ain't Going Nowhere.

Rest in peace to all the members of the band. Garth Hudson passed away fairly recently, and he was the last one. And boy, who knows where Bob's career would have been without those guys. What an amazing unit. God, I didn't even have time to get the Traveling Wilburys in. Jeff Lynne and George Harrison and Bob Dylan and Roy Orbison and Tom Petty. Oh, hell. Let's put the Wilbury twist in. Here we go.

jump around the room in your underwear. Can you imagine seeing those guys doing the Wilbury Twist? They were never going to be a touring band. There's some great albums, lots of fun. I'm not going to do my normal, if you got to go, go now, because I'm going to do one of the great songs off Rough and Rowdy Ways, which is Bob's tribute to Jimmy Reed. And it's a real hard-driving, soulful blues that, of course, Bob can do. So thanks for a wonderful time with you guys. I can feel some of you out there. Some of you texted me. This is the Musical Traditions Encounter. My name's David Eisner. This was a blast. I need a month of Sundays to cover Bob correctly, but we gave it a good shot. Thanks for hanging in.

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It's Sunday, it's 7 p.m., so it's time for the cabaret, the Tacoma Cabaret, and tonight we are celebrating an astronomical phenomenon. For this month, we are going to experience a rare blue moon.

And this is Peter with Tacoma Cabaret here. Okay, all right, it's not exactly Broadway, but did you know that Blue Moon was actually written by the celebrated pre-war composing duo of Rodgers and Hart? That's right. But most of us know it from that Marcel's 1960 doo-wop hit, number one song. Great, one of the first songs I can remember loving as a little kid. That song was originally written for an unproduced 1933 movie called Hollywood Party, and it was first introduced with a new lyric in the 1934 film Manhattan Melodrama, and then it reached its final form with a third, more romantic lyric for the radio program called Hollywood Hotel. And the first recorded version was by the Ted Fiorito Orchestra and vocalist Muzzy Marcellino. How about that? And would you like to hear that version? Oh, of course you would.

then there suddenly appeared before me the only one my arms will ever hold. I heard somebody whisper, "Please adore me." And when I looked,

0: right. We went from a 45 to a 78, and we'll hit some Broadway CDs here in just a moment. Why are we doing this? Well, as I said, we are having a rare blue moon this month. And for our purposes, we're going to note that a blue moon occurs when the full moon happens twice in one calendar month, and that's happening in May 2026. The second full moon comes up right at the end of the month, and this is a relative rarity. In fact, it only occurs, one in a blue moon, as they say. So tonight, it's all about the moon, and while we're at it, I think we should celebrate the recent successful mission of NASA's Artemis II going around on the dark side of the moon. And so we'll do that by giving you three fanciful and fun songs to celebrate our love affair with the moon. From Rent, from the Addams Family, and to start it out, of course, from MAME.
1: Oh, Vera, I can't wait to hear that overture. Tell me about the show.
2: Well, it's this terribly modern operetta about a lady astronomer who makes a universe-shaking discovery.

I have a little secret I'd like to impart that I hope doesn't give you too much of a start. Though it's shocking, it's completely true. I know it isn't gossip or rumor, of course, for I've had it from quite a reliable source. And I'd like to pass it on to you.

0: Last night, I had a dream. 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It was hot. My canteen had sprung a leak, and I was thirsty. Out of the abyss walked a cow, Elsie. I asked if she had anything to drink. She said, "I'm forbidden to produce milk. In Cyberland, we only drink Diet Coke."
1: Diet Coke. Diet Coke.
0: She said, "Only thing to do is jump over the moon. They've closed everything real down, like barns and troughs and performance spaces, and replaced it all with lies and rules and virtual life. But there is a way out.

0: Then a little bulldog entered. 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And although he once had principles, he abandoned them to live as a lapdog to a wealthy daughter of the revolution. A 1, 2, 3, that's bull, he said. Ever since the cat took up the fiddle, that cow's been jumpy. The dish and the spoon were evicted from the table and eloped. She's had trouble with them milk and the moan ever since. Maybe it's a female thing. 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Walls ain't so bad. 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They come knocking on my doghouse door and I say, not in my backyard, utensils! Go back to China!
1: Speedy ball!
0: The only way out is up! Elsie whispered to me. Holly! Still thirsty. Parched. Have some milk. And I lowered myself beneath her and held my mouth to her swollen udder and sucked the sweetest milk I had ever tasted. Climb on board, she said. And as a harvest moon rose over Cyberland, we reared back, we sprang into a gallop. Leaping out of orbit, I awoke singing.
2: Leap of faith, leap of faith, leap of faith, leap of faith.
0: Only thing to do.

And there you go. Tacoma Cabaret heading over the moon tonight with a collection of moon songs. Now, coming up, we've got two classic ballads from two different time periods. We've got one from Mary Rogers, that's Richard Rogers' daughter, and one from Jason Robert Brown. It's music from Once Upon a Mattress, sung by Daniel Breaker in the recent revival, and then Audra McDonald with a classic. Gotta love Audra anytime she opens her mouth to sing. A classic from Songs from a New World. Two more moon songs.

will test her thus, the old queen said. I'll put 20 downy mattresses upon her bed, and beneath those 20 mattresses I'll place one tiny pea. If that pea disturbs her slumber, then a true princess is

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Tickets and more information are available at peoplesbooktacoma.com. This is Tacoma Cabaret, and we are taking a trip to the moon. Let's give a listen to a few moon tracks from some truly forgotten musicals, I think. Music from the dark side of the moon, so to speak. In digging around for moon tunes, I uncovered tracks from Goldilocks, a silent film parody from 1958 with music by Leroy Anderson. He's the sleigh ride dude. Days of Wine and Roses, an acclaimed but short-run musical from 2023 with music by Adam Gittle, who happens to be Mary Rogers' son and Richard Rogers' grandson, and Disney's Tarzan from 2006. So here's a trip around to the lesser-heard part of the moon.

0: Do you say that? I do it all the time.
1: You don't.
0: I do.
1: You don't.
0: I don't.
1: You don't, you know. It's nice to see you smiling and laughing.
0: What do you mean? I do it all the time.
1: You don't.
0: I do.

That was from Tarzan, the Broadway musical, Sure as Sun Turns to Moon. That was music by Phil Collins. And before that, Days of Wine and Roses, Lila Hangs the Moon, featuring Brian D'Arcy James. And then Lazy Moon from Goldilocks. This is Tacoma Cabaret on WOWD 94.3, tacomaradio.org. 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Now we're going to move to two more little atmospheric beauties that might be new to you. And let's see, do you remember Once, the 2011 Tony winner based on the indie film? Here comes a beautiful track called simply The Moon, and then a modern classic from Rupert Holmes in The Mystery of Edwin Drood. It's Betsy Wolfe singing Moonfall.

Well, what's coming up next on WWD? Let's see, 8 to 10 p.m., Sound of Soul with D. Nicole, except sitting in for D. Nicole tonight. Steve Hoffman will be here. He's going to go back 60 years to play Billboard R&B hits from this very week in 1966, and then back 50 years to play Billboard Soul hits from this very week in 1976. That should be lots of fun, so we'll enjoy having Steve in here. And from 10 to 11 p.m., a little me time. As usual, join Diane B. for her delightful musical nightcap. Tomorrow morning, ride with Clyde. Don't forget to start your work week with WOWD's DJ Driver from 8 to 10 a.m. And 10 to 11, Afropop Worldwide. Afropop will explore the role music played in the creation of a uniquely Anglican consciousness. Oh, sorry, Angolan consciousness, as the country struggled toward independence in the 1960s and 70s after centuries of colonial rule. And from 11 to 12 noon tomorrow, Hi-Fi Diner for Memorial Day. Liz serves up an eclectic hour of music. And of course, 1 week from tonight, 7 to 8 p.m., it's again time for Nine People's Favorite Thing, Judy's big deep dive down into modern musical theater material. All right, well, where better to take in a beautiful full moon or maybe the stark darkness of a new moon than on board a ship? So here are two songs that put you out in the middle of the water. We have the 1997 Tony winner Titanic to give you some atmospheric feeling of what it must have been like right before the iceberg hit, followed by a rarely heard highlight from Sting, his score to 2014's The Last Ship. So Titanic, it's no moon, and The Last Ship, it's called It's Not the Same Moon. Here we go.

0: Big Dipper, I can't even find our own stable. 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

0: very cold, only 1 point above freezing. 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
0: Aye, aye, sir.
1: There's not much wind, is there?
2: No, sir, it appears.

0: the first thing you're going to do when we get there, darling? After marrying me, of course.
1: Apply to the sports desk of an important New York newspaper. I'm sure they can use a journalist with my experience.
0: Oh.

0: Good evening, gentlemen.
1: Madam, this happens to be the smoke room.
0: Yes, so I see.
2: Women are never permitted in the first-class smoke room, madam.
0: Don't look so shocked, gentlemen. There's a new world out there.
1: There's a new world out where?
0: Mr. Hartley, that's a new melody. What's it called?
3: Autumn.

0: have to help me figure something out. There's a good man bought a plot of land looking over the river. A man I love, who's good to me and Tom. And he asks me to marry him. And I don't say yes. Why is that?
1: Because you know you care for someone else.
0: A boy who danced with me, made promises in the moonlight.
1: I love you, Mick.

0: That's music from The Last Ship, the one Broadway musical written by Sting from 2014. A really beautiful score, one that deserves to be heard more. I was very happy I got a chance to see that original production back then. Well, our time is just about out here on Tacoma Cabaret. Be sure to join us next time, June 7th, when Steve Hoffman's going to be sitting in with his own unique take on musical theater. And he has just now arrived in the studio, and he is going to be with you live in just a couple of minutes for The Sound of Soul with Dee Nicole and Steve Hoffman sitting in. We're going to leave you now with a trio of whimsical moon songs. First, a tune from the only character I can think of, well, other than the moon in a few shows, the character whose name actually is Moon. That's the hilarious public enemy number 13, Moonface Martin from Anything Goes, with the voice of Joel Grey from one of the revival productions. I believe it's the one with Sutton Foster. And then a celebration of mostly unsavory activity known as mooning from the original cast of Grease. And finally, Bernadette Peters as Annie Oakley, who will lull us to sleep with a moonshine lullaby. All right, and then that'll be it for Tacoma Cabaret, but stay tuned for more stuff.
1: It's like Dillinger once told me, remember, it's always darkest just before they turn on the lights. There's an old Australian bush song that Melba used to sing, a song that always cheered me when I was blue. Even Melba said this bush song was a hell of a song to sing. So be quiet whilst I render it for you. When your instinct tells you that disaster

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1: How come you never get mad at those guys? I mean, that name they call you, Rump.
2: Just a nickname. Sort of like a title.
1: Yeah, what do you mean?
2: I'm the mooning champ of Rydell High.
1: Shut up. 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